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4: Some of the allegations against a former Penn State football coach may soon be recanted.
5: A judge in Centre County, Pennsylvania, has granted a hearing to explore claims that a man wants to recant allegations of sexual abuse years ago by Penn State assistant football coach Jerry Sandusky. Eight young men testified back in 2012 about what happened to them as boys, but a man identified in court records as RR said he was coached extensively by authorities. In a court filing, Sandusky's attorneys say the allegations from RR were in part, quote, based on suggestive leading questioning, prosecutorial coercion and influence, confirmatory bias and memory manipulation. The Pennsylvania Attorney General's office says RR's recantation is, quote, highly suspect. Tony Genualdo, Fox News.
4: Sandusky was convicted on 45 counts of sexual abuse and was sentenced to decades in prison. New York City police say they've seized nearly 600 pounds of cocaine worth an estimated $10 million from a storage facility in Queens in what Police Commissioner Jessica Tisch said is the department's largest cocaine seizure in at least a decade. Three people were taken into custody, and the DEA says the investigation traces back to a cartel and more arrests are expected. After more than a dozen people got sick in Ohio, health officials issue a warning about picking wild mushrooms.
6: The Cleveland Clinic's Dr. Anshul Kapoor is saying in one case it was so severe the patient required a liver transplant.
7: We have to be very careful when we take these mushrooms from the road. I would recommend just taking mushrooms from the grocery stores.
6: That initial symptoms of wild mushroom toxins often mirror a common stomach virus that people should seek medical help immediately. The CDC also reporting thousands of wild mushroom exposures and about three deaths nationwide each year.
4: Fox's Jeff Manasso. I'm Lisa Lucero. This is Fox News.
8: Tonight, expect clear skies with a low temperature dropping to 66. Tomorrow will bring plenty of sunshine and a high reaching 94. Tomorrow night, the sky will remain clear with a low around 68. On Sunday, expect sunny and toasty conditions with a high of 96. Monday will be mostly sunny and hot with a high of 97. By Tuesday, it will be mostly sunny, warm, and humid with a high of 94. I'm AccuWeather meteorologist Jason Caterina.
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10: He's here. 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
11: What's up, America? 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Welcome. Thanks for being here. The phone number, if you want to join us, 877-381-3811, 877-3811. If you're just joining us in hour number three of this wonderful broadcast, this evening town hall across America, I invite you to join us. I want to hear from you. I want to talk about a number of things. We've talked about a number of things this evening, right? I started off with talking about life and death, right? Because I believe that this next election is life and death. It's truly about good and evil. And I guess that sounds hyperbolic, maybe a little bit too intense, but the reality

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2: Several buildings, but damage to the region's wine industry is estimated in the tens of millions of dollars. According to the complaint, he admitted to CAL FIRE law enforcement of disposing of hot ashes into a burn pile, which ignited the inferno. An arraignment is set for September 9th. Kristen Goodwin, Fox News.
3: A federal appeals court has ruled states can regulate prediction markets as gambling. The unanimous ruling came from a three-judge panel of Trump-approved judges. Kelce had sought an injunction, arguing it was not a sports betting platform, but rather a designated contract market under the Commodity Exchange Act, and therefore was governed by the Commodity Futures Trading Division, and therefore Nevada's gaming regulations did not apply. Norway has a new king as of today.
4: The crown prince is now King Haakon VIII after the death of his father, King Harald V, who sat on the throne for 35 years and was a distant cousin of King Charles III of Britain. When he was three, the young prince, along with his mother and sisters, fled Norway to escape Nazi occupation during World War II. The new king will have to stabilize the monarchy, including ironing out a public relations mess following scandals, one involving his wife, who had past correspondences with Jeffrey Epstein, plus King Haakon's stepson, also recently making headlines with a rape conviction.
3: Fox's CJ Papa. I'm Lisa Lacera. This is Fox News.
5: Tonight, expect clear skies with a low temperature dropping to 66. Tomorrow will bring plenty of sunshine and a high reaching 94. Tomorrow night, the sky will remain clear with a low around 68. On Sunday, expect sunny and toasty conditions with a high of 96. Monday will be mostly sunny and hot with a high of 97. By Tuesday, it will be mostly sunny, warm, and humid with a high of 94. I'm AccuWeather meteorologist Jason Caterina.
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8: He's here. 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
9: Separating good and evil passes not through states, not between classes, nor between political parties at all, but right through the heart of every human being. What's up, America? I am Rich Valdez, Valdez with an S, at Rich Valdez on all of the social media. Welcome to the Friday night edition of the Mark Levin Show. Happy to be here with you. It's truly a blessing. Mark is alive and well. He's doing fantastic. He's got the night off as America mourns the death of Dolly Parton. And he'll be back with you on Monday. I'm going to keep you company for the next 3 hours because, after all, these are still the best 3 hours in talk radio. And we're going to get into a number of things tonight. By the way, some of you guys know me as Mr. Call Screener from this show for many years, where I was Mr. Call Screener, Richie V. And working alongside the great one and Rich Cementa. And I'm happy to be back with all my Levinite family. It's always a pleasure. And I want to, you know, while I'm going down memory lane over here, I want to talk about a couple of different things, right? I want to encourage you to listen to my show, right? I do a show called This Is America with Rich Valdez, and you can find that wherever you get podcasts or wherever you stream your stuff, and I'd appreciate that. And we're going to talk tonight about a bunch of interesting stories about what's going on in America at night, right? Tonight, what's happening this evening? And there's a lot that's happened throughout the week that we're going to recap. Plus, I want to hear from each and every one of you, right? The Levinites, my amigos, my familia. If you want to join our national town hall conversation this evening, give me a call, 877-381-3811, 877

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0: This young lady did nothing wrong in her life. She was a nurse, a daughter, a wife, and a darn good mother.
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2: 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More behind-the-scenes information on breaking news and more bold, inspired solutions for America. Coming up next, our final news roundup and information overload hour.
4: All right, news roundup and information overload hour. Here's our toll-free telephone number this Friday. It's 800-941-SEAN if you want to be a part of the program. So, as I said to you earlier, new polls showing Republican voters are rapidly closing the, quote, enthusiasm gap. More Americans showing that they are alarmed and by this rise of radicalism in the Democratic Party that now controls the entire party. There's James Talafrico out there again, Mr. Six Gender, God is non-binary. And yes, all trans people, even biological men, need access to abortion. I need to go back to school. Abdul Sayed, as we played earlier in the program, you know, saying America lacks community and humanity while comparing it to Egypt, which he misses so much as his, you know, former home. Pretty remarkable. Then, of course, you've got

0: the leader of this entire movement, AOC. And AOC is, you know, out there saying things like, yeah, she just re-upped her membership into the DSA. We've been telling you all about the DSA. It's still on their website. And, you know, she has read the polls. Clearly, some people have gotten the message. James Carville praising her. Oh, she's getting it right. Don't tell people what you really believe. Just lie. And then when you get in office, then you'll have the power to do it all. And that is eliminate the Senate. You no longer get to choose the president, pack the courts, amnesty for illegals, abolish borders, the Tallarico welcome mat in Texas, abolish ICE, end all deportation, defund the Department of War. It's up there. Eliminate cash bail, abolish prisons and police. Then, of course, the big agenda item, which is, oh, we're going to pass the Green New Deal. You know, guaranteed government daycare for date night, guaranteed government daycare, guaranteed government failed schools because they suck, guaranteed government job, guaranteed government salary, guaranteed government healthy food, guaranteed government health care, Medicare for all. We have no idea what it'll cost, all this, but, you know, look at El Sayed's answer to Jesse Waters, and public ownership of corporations. That is their side. You know, I have been going through, which nobody seems to be doing, and the legacy media mob will not do. You know, the border has been totally and completely secured. Not one illegal released into this country in 15 months. Oh, a strong president can get things done. That's pretty amazing. They're catching narco terrorists and gang members. They have the Halt Fentanyl Act. And on top of everything else, these cartels, Tren de Aragua, MS-13, these gangs have been designated now as terrorist groups. Okay, it's a rather successful. Newt Gingrich is with us. Now, Newt is the smartest strategist I know. I'm going to hand him the ball and shut up. And he says, Republicans can offer a better future, lower costs, more choice, and a system focused on helping Americans live healthier, longer lives. And Americans should not have to choose between affordable health care and quality health care. Mr. Speaker, how should Republicans in 67 days frame this election?
1: Well, partly inspired by you and a couple of our previous conversations, I went back and looked at what we had done in 94 during the Contract with America with the GOPAC training tapes. And so I just released in the last 2 days five podcasts, which people can get at Gingrich360.net. If you go to Gingrich360.net, they're free, all five of them. They outline how to win this year. And it comes back to what you've just been saying. I mean, you know, maybe you and I have been hanging out too long together, but we've been through a lot of winning together. And part of the way you win is you have a big idea, you have clear language, and you have the courage to stick to it and keep saying it. So let's take healthcare. The Democrats basically looking at a total disaster, because when you talk about affordability, the average American family is now paying the equivalent every year of a small car in their health costs. It's the largest single impact of affordability. And if you want to fix that, the Democrat answer is, let's go to a government-run, bureaucratically controlled, politician-designed system, which they call Medicare for All, which we've seen in Great Britain is a disaster, not just financially, but in quality of life. People.
0: And Canada. I'll add that.
1: In Canada. You know, so it turns out if the bureaucrats are in charge, your lifespan is a real threat. Second, we believe, and I think we have more and more evidence to show it, that if we give you the choice and we give you the information on price and on quality, and we incentivize the system to continue to adapt as rapidly as possible. So you're being given 5, 6, 10 different solutions. Each of them, you can tell, this is how it works. This is what it costs. Should I choose it or not? We believe the effect would be the average American would live longer, better, healthier, with greater convenience and lower cost. And we don't think this is just politics. This is I've been working very closely with Joe DeSantis, and we have really put together, we think, at Gingrich 360, a very sophisticated, very clear sense. We can create a health system in which virtually every American is better off, lives longer, lives healthier, has a better life, and, by the way, it costs a heck of a lot less. That's the kind of fight Republicans should be making this fall. You want to go back to big bureaucrats sitting in Washington paying off the insurance companies while you get ripped off, vote Democrat. You want to go to a better future where you have a chance to control your health care. You have a chance to have the best care at the lowest cost with the greatest convenience to live the longest life in the healthiest way. Vote Republican. If our members in the next 2 or 3, 4 weeks can learn how to say it, defend it, and argue it, we'll see genuinely probably the greatest off-year election since Thomas Jefferson in the 1790s.
0: Mr. Speaker, I was blessed. You allowed me a front row seat to bring Republicans that had been out in the wilderness for 40 years, not controlling the House and being a permanent minority. And you were the architect of that win in 94. And I had the great honor, and I mean this with all humility, of being able to emcee your event that night. And I watched the whole process unfold with a series of educational tapes called Renewing American Civilization. I actually ordered them, as I told you recently, and I have them. I'm going to hand them to you when I see you in Dallas at the Republican midterm convention. And what I watched and witnessed was unprecedented. And it was historic. And to see it and now look back on it and realize how blessed I was to be able to be a part of it was amazing for me in my life. And I'm just going to say this to you. I am going to take those 5 podcasts. Linda will help me. And I want to put it up on Hannity.com front and center so people can listen to it and people can be inspired by it, because they will be. This is a vision, a positive vision for the future. What is at stake here? And because I watched you do it before. Lo and behold, you know, Hillary Clinton said this week she embraces new ideas in the Democratic Party, meaning democratic socialism. Wow. Has she come a long way from her husband? The era of big government is over. The end of welfare as we know it. And haven't we come a long way? Because you were the last guy to balance the budget 4 times in a row. It's not happened since, sir. You know, I want to duplicate that.
1: Well, I have to say, Sean, partially it was talking with you the other week that gave me the courage to decide that I would outline everything I've ever learned about what we need to do to help lead the American people and work with the American people in order to get this country back on track. And I do honestly believe that these 5 podcasts, which people hopefully with your help will be able to find on your website. They'll be able to find if they go to Gingrich360.net. They're going to be around a lot. 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This is how we get back to the basics. This is how we solve our problems. And this is how, once again, we become an American country. We may have partisan differences, but overwhelmingly, 80, 85%, we're an American country. We're not just a partisan country.
0: All right, quick break. 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
0: 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Heroes like U.S. Navy Chief Cryptologic Technician Shannon Kent. Now, Shannon's service was inspired by the 9/11 attacks. Shannon served multiple tours in Iraq and Afghanistan. Now, tragically, she lost her life in a suicide bomb attack in Syria. This being the 25th anniversary year of 9/11, her sacrifice does remind us of the very high cost, the lasting impact of that day. Shannon left behind her husband, Joseph, and their two young sons. And the Tunnel to Towers Foundation, because of your generosity, was able to pay off the Kent's family mortgage, giving her and her family the security of knowing their home is theirs forever. 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It makes all the difference. Maybe you have a car, maybe you have land. Donate $11 a month. Just go to their website, the letter T, the number 2, the letter T.org today. Org today.
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0: All right, we continue with Newt Gingrich this Friday. Then your call's coming up. He has a series of 5 podcasts. We have linked it to Hannity.com, all my social media. This is the path he's laid out where we can shock the world and win this midterm and defy historical trends. You know, I think everything is on the line. We've watched socialism emerged all around the world. I think Europe is disintegrated before our very eyes. They've embraced socialism. Climate alarmism. They have neglected their security individually as countries and collectively as a continent. On top of that, they have allowed unfettered, illegal immigration, unvetted, without assimilation. And I'm not sure if Europe can be saved. I mean, the articles I'm reading about Putin potentially, you know, thinking about going after and threatening Great Britain is chilling to me, because I don't think Great Britain would be up for that fight, to be very blunt. I never thought I'd see, you know, nearly 100 Sharia courts in Great Britain. I never thought we'd see no-go zones in France and other parts of Europe. I'm very worried. If it can happen there, it can happen here. If it can happen in Canada, it can happen here, sir.
1: Look, there's no question, not because we chose it, but because history shows us that we are at a turning point in the whole history of Western civilization and the history of the United States as a key part of that Western civilization. That's why I believe the election this fall is the most important midterm election in American history. If we win, if we shock the establishment, we shock the left-wing news media, we shock all the people out there who are so convinced that we can't win. If we win, we're going to move forward to rebuilding American civilization and Western civilization. If we lose, and you saw this, I frankly felt sorry for Hakeem Jeffries the other day when he did this little TikTok speech. Because actually, you know, he had met with Donald Trump's son-in-law, and that became so unacceptable in the Democratic Party that he had to have this pathetic, "I apologize, I'll never do it again." Well, what does that tell you? A, he has no guts, and B, they're not going to work with the president for 1 minute.
0: Oh, yeah. There won't be a Newt Gingrich, Bill Clinton moment, era big government moment, end of welfare as we know it moment. You know, I don't say this enough to you, but I'm at a point in my life where I want to be grateful for things, and I am so grateful. I've learned so much from you. We're going to take all of these podcasts, put them online, and I'm going to urge this audience, commit in your mind, heart, and soul that you will vote. I'm asking one thing that you do this year. And everybody listening, and tell everybody in your life, and make it the most important election in your life, and we can shock the world. Mr. Speaker, looking forward when we're hanging out in Dallas together. I appreciate you more than you know. You're family to me. Thank you for being with us.
1: We'll be great. Look forward to it. Thanks.
0: I want to tell you, right before our very eyes, I mean, AI is now. It's not in the future. It's in real time. And the insurance industry is one example because of one company, supersure.com. There's a transformation in the entire insurance industry. 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And the moment is here, and then you got to get an insurance policy, then this insurance, that one, and this one, and that one, deal with this agent, that agent. It's a nightmare. It's like you're dealing with the healthcare system. Well, there is an answer. 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They've got year-round support. 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This is what has been so transformational. They have built out their own AI software program. You can take any insurance policy and you can run it through their program, and it'll spit out in plain English what's covered, what's not covered. I don't know if any of you have ever taken the time to read a policy that you've got. 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

0: 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Well, I see that, you know, things are getting nuttier by the minute and by the hour. Here's James Tallarico, six-gender Tallarico, God is non-binary Tallarico, all trans people. That would include biological men have should have the right to abortions. I didn't know men could bear children. Never knew that was a possibility. Now, he says it's spot on to think Christians are villains and mean people. Tallarico has also said he hates Christianity. Wow. Listen.
1: I believe that cultural Christianity is dead. That the Christians now, from sea to shining sea, are the mean people. And if it's not true in every case, it's certainly true in the case of people who have power, who move policy, who influence discussions culturally. That the Christians are the villains, are the mean people. If I see follower of Christ in somebody's Twitter, I know they about to say something wild. Is that true? Is cultural Christianity, Christianity defining somebody as a good person, is that dead?
2: I don't believe it's dead, although your assessment is spot on.
0: For a guy that speaks in church a lot, that's kind of weird. But everything about, let's put a welcome mat on the border. Let's run a vegan campaign in a cattle state. Yeah, no drilling in an oil state. This guy is just one weird human being. Anyway, interesting, in the primary, he went up against Jasmine Crockett. And I thought Jasmine Crockett would be a great opponent for the Republicans. I don't know. Nobody's as nuts as Tallarico. And Jasmine Crockett has been pressed. Well, why won't you campaign with Tallarico? This is what she said on fake news CNN.
3: You are often, I mean, an energy magnet when it comes to voters. We've seen the turnout that you can produce. Tallarico might very well need that magnetism. Will you campaign with him?
4: I will be campaigning down ballot. I think that what
3: why
4: matters
3: the
4: most. Because when we're looking at a state like Texas, we've tried this, where we've got one amazing candidate that's running at the top of the ticket. Beto is a very good example of this, raising all the money, doing all the things, running around the entire state, but it's not enough. So for me, I don't think that it should be a matter of there's just one thing that is getting me to the polls. I think it has to be something a little bit more in a state like Texas.
3: I understand, but is it an either or? Either you excite the down ballot or you...
4: I think for me, it probably is. I think it probably is. Only because I am, you know, we've got the fire pack that's going. Mm-hmm. And I'm running all over the country. And Texas is a big state. We're not talking about a small little state to kind of get around. We're talking about a really big state. And so for me, I'm really invested in a number of candidates that I didn't get to do anything for because I was running my own Senate race, candidates that I really do believe can make a difference no matter what happens ultimately at the top of the ticket. We've got to have wins.
0: And then here is our soon to be former favorite congresswoman, Jasmine Crockett. Doesn't know if black voters are excited in Texas. Sounds like she's holding a lot of resentment towards Tallarico.
3: What are you hearing from black voters that you speak to in Texas? Is there excitement in terms of turnout?
4: I don't think that there is excitement, but I think that...
3: How do you turn that around?
4: Well, I don't know that... Like, black voters are practical. So at the end of the day, I don't know that they're going to have to be the most excited, but I will tell you that you always want voters to be excited, right? Like, you want them to feel that because that gives you an idea, again, if it's raining on that day, if the lines are long, you want that excitement to be able to overcome that.
3: Or
4: that
3: is suppressive tactics.
4: Correct. Because we saw that happening, obviously, in the primary. And so, yeah, we need that excitement to kind of get over some of the things that are going to be coming our way.
0: Anyway, most important midterm in your life, please, I beg you. I don't mind begging. I don't care. You know, commit in your mind, heart, and your soul. Please, that this election matters that much. And you're going to guarantee you'll vote. Like, the country's life depends on it. Treat it like a presidential election year. And, you know, how about if you support Donald Trump, maybe do it for him. Do, you know, win one for the Gipper. Angry Democrats, they're motivated. They're going to go out in big numbers. Better pay close attention. All right, let's get to our phones. Let's say hi to Frank. Frank is in California, where they are run by Mr. No-Show Governor in the communist utopia of California. What's up, Frank? How are you?
5: Yeah, Sean, Frank, blue, just so if we talk again, you'll remember the blue part.
0: Yes, sir.
5: I'm just so confused about these DSA people. I don't understand where they came from. They're just here, and all of a sudden, they're everywhere, and they're being elected everywhere, and it's just pulling the country down, down, down. And I don't consider them... You can call them socialists or whatever you want to call them. For me, 21 years in the Marine Corps, 2 tours in Vietnam, I call them...
0: Semper Fi, thank you for your service.
5: Thank you. Well, I call them communists, and they're doing a communist job on America. And I think what the Democrats should do immediately is to get the people that's living in America, a whole lot of people, that lived on the communist law, and they should get them on TV and let them tell the American people what they're getting themselves into by voting for them.
0: I think your admonition and I think your characterization is dead on accurate, and I can't add to what you're saying. However, how did it happen? It happened a little bit under the radar. 2019, I don't think most Americans know. I think I'm the only one that says it regularly because it needs repeating. And that's 250 of these lunatics have been elected. And by the way, for the record, I'm not saying Republicans are perfect. They're not. I wish they'd have more backbone and strength a lot of times. But this isn't even a lesser of two evil, you know, a choice election. This is a goodbye to our country election. So that's why it's so imperative. I think and the Republicans need the biggest majority they can get. Every American will have a chance. That is registered to vote, and you can register still in most states, I believe. You know, register, get prepared to vote. And if you voted for Donald Trump, go help elect Republican congressmen or congresswomen wherever you live. In these all important states that we keep highlighting, I am telling you, from Alaska to Iowa to Michigan to Ohio to Texas, to North Carolina and Georgia and New Hampshire and everywhere in between, I'm urging people in the Senate, these races are going to matter in a massive way. You sound like a good guy, Frank. Thank you. I mean this sincerely. Thank you for serving your country. Semper Fi, Marine. God bless you.
5: Thank you.
0: Andre is in Connecticut. What's up, Andre? How are you?
6: Hey, Sean, I'm doing great. You're a great American, my friend, and thank you for everything you do.
0: I appreciate it. Thank you.
6: Absolutely. You know, I think you've basically answered it in many ways, but I want to make sure you emphasize this for your listeners as well, because, you know, I agree with you. This is the most important election of our lifetimes, with the threat of the DSA, with the irrational, crazy hatred for Donald Trump that is from the other side. It's I've never seen anything like it. And I remember growing up in the Reagan days of Reagan, you can't hide, you support apartheid, kind of things like that. But I'm wondering, you say all the time, this is the most important election of our lifetime. But I've heard that from you going all the way back to the Clinton days and during the Bush years and the Obama years. So maybe emphasize one more time, how is this different this time around that we say this is the most important election of our lifetimes? How is this different?
0: Well, first of all, guilty as charged. And I've admitted that many times already. I've said it before, but I've never felt this way before. in the past, it's been about, you know, if you want America to grow, I believe conservatism with all my heart, mind and soul. And I can give you the history of it. We just went through some of it with Newt Gingrich, that these principles just work. Lower taxes, less regulation, control our borders, that freedom and liberty transcend government run everything. But what makes this so different is the stated agenda of the Democratic Party and how it's been co-opted, frankly, by people that I view as communists and socialists. And either way, and their own principles as designated on the DSA website, which AOC just renewed her membership to, confirms. I don't ever remember in any past election we discussing eliminating the U.S. Senate. I don't remember ever saying hearing Democrats want to take away your right to vote for president. That's rather new. They want to defund the Department of War. Democrats used to be hawks like Joe Lieberman. There were plenty of them. You know, I don't know what this is. Not your old Democratic Party. So, yep, guilty as charged. You are correct. Never mind, you know, abolishing prisons and police and eliminating cash bail and the Green New Deal and the wealth tax and public ownership of most corporations and praising Castro. So that's what's different.
6: One more point.
0: And I hope that I hope that you give me a little grace that, you know, you're right. I really believed it at the time, but this is very different.
6: If I can add one last point, just a reminder for anybody that is hesitant and or any Republican that considers staying home. The Bolsheviks in 1917 only had 15% approval rating. So and they took over the Russia for 70 years. So if Republicans are considering staying home, they better think about the peril of doing so.
0: Do you agree with me that I'm more right this time than I had been in the past?
6: 100%, my friend. 100%.
0: All right. But you know what? I actually, in many respects, you know, I'll even go as far as to say, in the end, Bill Clinton turned out to be a much better president than I anticipated or ever gave him credit for. And I say that, you know, when he pivoted after Hillary Care failed and he said the words, the era of big government is over, the end of welfare as he knows it, as we know it. I think he did it for political survival reasons. But then he negotiated with Newt Gingrich and they got the job done and they balanced four budgets in a row. We've never done it since. Got to give him credit for that. Got to. But this is, you never hear it. You're not hearing anybody in the Democratic Party but for an elected guy by the name of John Fetterman. No elected official saying anything close to that. My friend, thank you. Andre, God bless you. You have a wonderful weekend with your family, okay?
6: Thank you, Sean. You too.
0: All right. Lucy is, where are you, Lucy? You're in Florida, my free state. What's up, Lucy? How are you?
7: Hey, Sean. I'm good. Me and my husband were longtime listeners, and I just have a quick comment for you regarding that Miss Clancy case.
0: Yes, ma'am.
7: That, she was in her right mind. She knew what she was doing. She let her husband out, and then she killed her kids one by one, and she deserves that death penalty, in my opinion.
0: Look, I don't go as far as that. She's, first of all, it's not an option in Massachusetts, so no reason to talk about it, but if she's convicted of first-degree murder, it would be life in prison without any possibility of parole.
7: Kill three innocent lives, you know? I mean, they shouldn't have been dead. They shouldn't have been killed, you know, the way she did. And she was in her right mind. That's my main point, you know?
0: Yeah. Well, listen, I hope you have a wonderful weekend with your family and your loved ones. And, you know, again, I'll just say to everybody, I just hope and pray that all of you will commit in your mind, heart, and soul that you will vote in this upcoming election and that the stakes are that high and treat it as though it is the most important election in your life. It's the difference between never-ending investigation. The country is now battling the radical socialist, totalitarian, you know, whatever ism you want to call it, socialism, communism, you know, statism, call it whatever you want. All right. Health, wellness, fitness, nutrition, longevity. I know it's top of mind for many Americans, but if you really get down to it, a lot of us, unfortunately, we're kind of guessing. You know, we listen to an ad. We listen to a friend. They think they have the answers. Maybe your doctor says one thing. Another doctor says something else. You know, what foods to eat, supplements to take, vitamins to take. You know, why is it that that all of a sudden you eat some meal and you feel bloated and blown up after you eat, or you want to take a nap, you're so tired. Is it that you're getting older, or is it that maybe you're getting a message from your body? I think it's the latter. 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
9: Like, where do you think you are? Arkansas?
10: You know, the 6A is wide open this year, and Benton is making a early claim to being the team to beat there.
2: Yeah, they really are. Now, we are going to be having a live report from the voice of Bryant, Michael Westbrook, in a little while. But while we're waiting on Michael to wrap up that one down in Saline County, let's go to our first calls of the year. And we will start with my number two team in 7A. And they may be moving up with number one. That's Conway. Jay Runyon on the line. Jay, Conway tonight taking on Capital City out of Missouri. How did that one come out?
11: Well, it came out fine for the Conway Wampus Cats. Three plays in, Eli Cullen was hit on a 56-yard pass from Ryder Cook, and that made it 6-0 after the extra point failed. But then on the next series, Colson Ashcraft recovered a fumble by Cap City, and McGee put it in for a touchdown to make it 13-0. A sophomore, Holt, he made a great run, and he scored, make it 20-0. Cambrian Blackman, probably one of the most dynamic players in this Conway Wampus Cat team, although there are plenty of weapons. Caught an 18-yard touchdown pass from Ryder Cook to make it 27-0. Jaquez Joshua, a 1-yard run, made it 33-0. McGee with another run made it 39-0 at halftime. Coming out of halftime, Cap City, which had won the toss and decided to defer, may have wished that they had done that in the beginning of the game because Conway took advantage of taking the ball and took it three plays down and scored. But in the second half, Capital City took it 80 yards down the field and scored to make it 39-7. And then a late touchdown by Whit Griffin made it 45-7 for the final margin for the Wampus Cats, who rolled easily and spread the love across the field.
2: Yeah, 45-7 in favor of Conway. You got any final stats for me you want to run through, JR?
11: Yeah, Ryder Cook was 6-7 for 113 yards and a couple of touchdown passes. Beautiful, perfect passes. Cambrian Blackman, the odd thing about Cambrian Blackman is that we've seen him as a receiver, but he was the leading ball carrier tonight and had four carries for 56 yards, including a 42-yarder. And Eli Cullum, five catches for 95 yards and a 56-yard touchdown that started the scoring. So those were some of the standouts in the game. And then Wampus Cat defense really crunched down on a pretty dynamic Capital City offense. But Conway had their way tonight.
2: All right. And out of those players you mentioned, you want to give me one for the CHI St. Vincent player of the game.
11: You bet. Eli Cullen, five catches, 95 yards, and a touchdown.
2: All right. Who's up next week, JR, for the Wampus Cats?
11: Well, it gets a little bit different perspective-wise. It's Bentonville comes down to Conway in the annual tilt between those two teams. And certainly with what happened in the Salt Bowl tonight, it certainly makes a lot of things very interesting in 7A.
10: Yeah, and Bentonville looked good tonight, too. So that'll be a fun game, yeah.
2: Yeah, it really should be a fun game. We'll talk to you after that one, JR. Hope you have a great weekend.
11: Thank you. You too, bud. Appreciate you.
2: All right. Again, if you're joining us a couple of minutes late, this is week one. I'm Rex Nelson of the Arkansas Democrat Gazette alongside Richard Atkinson. We'll catch our breath just a second, Richard, before we go back to the phones. But do want to go back to Bryant has been upset by Benton in the Salt Bowl by 1 point tonight.
10: Yeah, and I think it's the first time since 2005.

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3: With down stops, I mean, facing that slot T offense, first game out, it's always hard going against that and just represent. Getting the speed of everything, that always made it tough. And so I thought our defense did an excellent job. And then our offense did a really good job. They, we got to be better in the red zone. But other than that, we did a really good job on offense and moved the ball up and down the field.
4: All right.
5: Coach, you always ask me one question after every Wichita game when I came down there. How many yards did we rush for tonight? How many yards you rush for tonight, Coach?
3: I don't have a clue yet, Richard. I don't know.
5: I always had an answer for you.
3: Hey, it was a few, though. It was a few. It was a few.
6: All right. Who's up next week, Coach?
3: Well, we got a big one next week. We got the big big shootout with Camden coming up.
6: Yeah.
3: And so that's good. Oh, yeah, the 7th House shootout, and that's going to be a big one for us right there. And really looking forward to that. And, of course, rivalry games. I've played in a few of those. Coached in a few of those. So it's not like it's nothing new, but it is my first one with this one. So I'm excited about it. For some reason, it's always I got a rivalry with the red team. I don't get it.
6: There you go. Well, good luck to you and hope we'll be talking more as the season goes along, Coach. Thank you
3: so
6: much.
3: No doubt. Appreciate it. Rex, Richard, y'all have a good one, man.
6: Win number one, Brett Shockley, one of the truly good guys in the state of Arkansas, Richard.
5: And he knows more about high school football than most people would ever realize.
6: Yeah,
5: that man
6: he
5: is
6: was the
5: well traveled.
6: Coordinator
5: well
6: for
5: traveled.
6: Yeah.
5: Been to a lot of places.
6: He was at a high school game every night for the last 22 years, even though he was every Friday night, even though he was a college coach. All right, Josh Jennings has been holding on patiently. Josh, I'm sorry you got caught with all the top of the hour stuff, but wanted to get to you. Shiloh Christian off to a 1-0 start, 38-25 tonight over Heritage Hall.
7: Yeah, it was a really, really good football game between two really good teams. Shiloh Christian played really, really well in the second half and almost shut out a really good Heritage Hall team from Oklahoma. It was kind of a funky start as Shiloh gave up a safety after a bad snap, but the Saints kicked their offense into gear in the second half. Cole Creighton threw for over 300 yards and threw a 71-yard touchdown pass to Cohen Beach, and linebacker Corbin Miller actually got a safety for Shiloh to match Heritage Hall safety in the third quarter with the sack, and he made three sacks in the game and also had another big play on to turn Heritage Hall over in the backfield. So just a really good performance by the Saints, and they're on to week one next week.
6: Well, I tell you, they have moved up to 7A now, Josh, the highest classification, but you know, there's been that steady move up in recent years, and it just doesn't seem to bother Shiloh. They keep winning at whatever level they go to.
7: No, you're exactly right. Coach Barnard is doing an unbelievable job here, and they really challenged themselves in the non-conference game. Heritage Hall, their private school in Oklahoma City, and all they really do is win. They've won 12 district championships in a row, which for those who don't know, that's what they call conferences in Oklahoma.
6: Yep.
7: So they just are really, really good. And I don't think they've lost to a public school since 2022. So just two really, really good football teams. And I think Heritage Hall will, again, see a lot of success in Oklahoma. And I think Shiloh will see a lot of success in 7A this year.
5: Well, it helps when you bring a quarterback back that's thrown for over 4,000 yards and 40 touchdowns last year, Rex, in Shiloh.
6: Yeah, absolutely. And Richard, yes. You and I, of course, we're going over there doing college games, and we kind of keep up with Oklahoma. Heritage Hall.

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7: Deal. I'm Deborah Valentine, Fox News. President Trump announcing a new U.S. oil deal with Venezuela. Fox's Mike Emanuel in Washington has the latest details on this new agreement.
8: President Trump announcing a big oil agreement with Venezuela. He says the deal secures more than 65 billion barrels of the South American country's oil reserves. Trump writing about it on Truth Social, calling it, quote, the biggest oil deal in world history. It comes nearly 9 months after the U.S. captured President Nicolas Maduro during a military raid in Venezuela.
7: The announcement comes as tensions with Iran continue to drive up oil and gas prices, the conflict reaching the six-month mark on Friday. U.S. Marines and sailors have intercepted and boarded a vessel in the Western Hemisphere, removing several people and safely escorting them to Ecuador. The vessel was then sunk. U.S. officials say the operation disrupted a key trafficking route. It also dealt a major blow to a narco-terrorist network working with Ecuadorian partners. Rescue operations continue along the border of China and Nepal after a deadly flash flood swept the area. Fox's Jeff Paul has details from London.
9: Authorities in Nepal warning locals to get back and turn around that a flood is coming. That's the reality on the ground as officials fear an already devastated region could get hit again. Recovery operations in both China and Nepal suspended for hours as lakes near Wednesday's glacier collapse get dangerously close to bursting. Rescues have since resumed, but teams are on high alert. In the aftermath of the landslide and flash floods, crews continue to pull survivors.
7: Officials say there are still hundreds of people that are unaccounted for, including at least 90 Americans. 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
7: A Massachusetts jury is sent home for the weekend as the court awaits a verdict in the trial of Lindsay Clancy, charged with triple murder in the strangulation death of her three young children. Fox's Brian Yenis has details from Plymouth.
22: This jury is heading home for the weekend under strict orders not to discuss this case. After court, I asked defense attorney Kevin Reddington whether he thinks this jury should have been sequestered until reaching a verdict.
23: No, it takes them away from their family. They have lives, too, you know? I mean, and I have no reason to believe that they don't listen to the judge and listen to his instructions.
22: The jury sent its first note today, less than an hour into deliberations, asking to see evidence. Two bags of prescription pill bottles found in the home and the bloody knife Lindsay Clancy used in her suicide attempt.
7: Clancy's defense says her suicide attempt is proof Clancy had postpartum depression. The prosecution says her attempt was staged. President Trump campaigning for Senate candidate and Attorney General Ken Paxton of Texas ahead of the midterm elections. Fox's Jackie Heinrich reports from the White House.
24: When Trump's on the ballot, they win. When he's out of the ballot, the people don't go to vote. I'm asking the people to get out and vote. Pretend I'm on the ballot.
21: Republicans need to get out the vote to hold on to congressional majorities. But the other key to stunting Democrat dreams of investigations and possible impeachment is a big cash infusion. In Houston, President Trump headlined an RNC fundraiser, reportedly charging $88,000 for photo ops and $10,000 to get in the door. And while President Trump recently dipped into his war chest to clear Senator Darlene Graham's primary contest, the New York Times reports Republicans are now hoping for an even greater level of support for Mr. Paxton after Fox Power Rankings downgraded the Senate race from lean Republican to

0: We are Red Eye Radio. He is Eric Cronin. I'm Gary McNamara. Yeah, looking at the actual chart from the Federal Reserve, the 2026 manufacturing surge arrived as the effective tariff rates fell. And they go, the initial rate was 12.1%, and then he started putting in all the, remember, the exception here, and then you can see when he's putting in the exceptions, as it starts lowering, the manufacturing starts going up, the industrial production. Then when the Supreme Court finds it unconstitutional, it skyrockets as the effective tariff rate goes down to 7%. Industrial production, it's completely the opposite, goes right up.
1: Yeah,
0: you can see it in the graph.
1: Yeah.
0: Why? Economics.
1: Yep.
0: And you can't change that. Can't change economics.

0: We are Red Eye Radio. He's Eric Carly, and I'm Gary McNamara. Coming up following the bottom of the hour, a poll out there that you're just, I mean, it's true. I believe this poll is true.
1: Yeah.
0: But it's mind-boggling, and I don't know another case of another politician that's been polled like this that exists like it.
1: Yeah.
0: And right. We'll have that coming up following the bottom of the hour. All right. What was the U.S. military plane there? John Ratcliffe, CIA director, was in Moscow. They tried to keep it secret. It's not secret. Nobody will comment on it. Even somebody from Russia said, well, we don't know anything about it.
1: Well, they said it's just the two sides getting together. That's the only thing that came out of Russia is that it was just a meeting between the two sides.
0: Over what?
1: You know, they've been bombarding Ukraine. So that's the first thing that comes to mind. Because they're using pretty sophisticated drones now to do that.
0: Reuters reported the Kremlin said it had no information about the latest flight.
1: Yeah. There was one spokesperson, I just read the quote a minute ago. I'll try and pull the story back up. And they just basically said, it's between the two sides. What? Yeah, we know that.

0: We are Red Eye Radio. He is Eric Carly, and I'm Gary McNamara. You know, you just know. I remember when Robin Williams died. I was at a baseball game, a minor league baseball game in Buffalo, and they got a great stadium. There's probably 15,000 people in there. And I remember seeing it on my phone. I went, "Oh no! Wow, Robin Williams died." And everybody at that point were they all you could see it move through the stadium.
1: Yeah.
0: You could actually see like a roll. Everybody turning their head and talk. You could see that movement like within 30 seconds it happening. I thought the same thing on social media yesterday. It just exploded.
1: Well, I'll remember it. Yeah,
0: she was loved.
1: I just got in my car to run some errands, my truck, and I was sitting there, and I looked down at my phone. I just started my truck. I sat out there for probably 25 minutes before I left.
0: Yeah, she was loved. Is loved.

0: defending the spirit of 1776.
1: Yes, indeed, ladies and gentlemen, God bless the USA.
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12: Actually, not high winds, but a nice breeze.
13: Wonderful.
12: But that's like a low-level blow dryer on your lawn the whole time. That's basically what that is. And I kind of knew this, but I read recently again that the best time to cut your lawn, like when we're going through a stretch of what we do. Now, listen, if you live out in Arizona or parts of Nevada, you don't have to cut your rocks, okay? So you just wait until the fall. You can cut your rocks then. They have stone lawns out there. Which actually probably would be pretty, in parts of New Mexico, same thing. That would probably be pretty cool. But they say that if you cut it in the evening, which, by the way, is you've just peaked at the hottest part of the day. But as the sun, you know, if you've got enough time to cut it, as the sun starts to go down, there's less stress on the grass, and then you can cool it off by watering after you cut it. But really, there's nothing you can do if there's that sun exposure, because it won't matter. The top of the lawn is just gonna burn. That's the way it's gonna. When you run, I don't know how many days we've had at 100 or above, but it's been, you know, a month.
13: Yeah, I haven't had rain since, I don't know, maybe like July 20th.
12: Oh, yeah, I haven't had any rain.
13: I haven't, no. Now, there's been spots of rain. Thought I was going to get some yesterday, but it was great because I actually went out, and to me, this is fall. The cloud cover was so great yesterday. I rode the bike. I rode 15 miles, you know, at 11 o'clock that, believe me, I would not have done the day before.
12: Mm-hmm.
13: And so that was just, it was wonderful. I got all my exercise in and all that. But I looked at it when I went out in the late afternoon and did a few laps in the pool. I went, it's fall. To me, it's because the sun's a little bit, I can tell it's a little bit lower in the sky.
12: Mm-hmm.
13: I went, it's fall. Okay. And that's the weirdest thing growing up in Buffalo, that somebody who grew up in Buffalo, where the temperature probably now is 75 degrees, 75 to 80 there,
12: mm-hmm.
13: you know, but it could be 100 degrees. And I'm like, okay, that's not my that's now my definition of fall. But let's get to the whole tariff thing. It's really interesting, the whole Canada thing. I find it just fascinating because everybody seems to be off the topic.
12: Mm-hmm.
13: You know, it's like, well, these tariffs are justified because Canada is socialist, blah, blah, blah, blah, blah, blah, blah, blah, blah. And our point has always been, let's look at the economics of it. And we live in a day and age when if you're a Republican, there's a certain level of populist Republican, just like there is a socialist Democrat that believes that you can manipulate an economy to success by doing the things that you wish to do.
12: Mm-hmm.
13: And, you know, what we have seen in the whole tariff thing and what was promised did not come true. I just saw the latest Federal Reserve analysis of the tariffs.
12: Mm-hmm.
13: Let me just see if it was specifically. Well, I'll go look at that here in a little bit. We'll get to that in a little bit because I have to put it's on my phone. So I don't want to be doing that when I'm on the air.
12: Mm.
13: But when you look at, you know, one of the reasons we have to do this is because all this has to be done because we're failing.
12: Yeah.
13: Right?
12: Right.
13: The whole thing is we're failing. Things are not working correctly.
12: Mm-hmm.
13: The economy has failed us.
12: Mm-hmm.
13: Capitalism has failed us.
12: Mm-hmm.
13: Is that true?
12: No. No.
13: Is any of that true at all? What are the statistics? All right. We brought this to you the other day because the

0: We are Red Eye Radio. He is Eric Carly, and I'm Gary McNamara. You know, you just know. I remember when Robin Williams died. I was at a baseball game, a minor league baseball game in Buffalo, and they got a great stadium. There's probably 15,000 people in there. And I remember seeing it on my phone. I went, "Oh no! Wow, Robin Williams died." And everybody at that point were they all you could see it move through the stadium. Yeah. You could actually see like a roll, everybody turning their head and talk. You could see that movement like within 30 seconds it happening. I thought the same thing on social media yesterday. It just exploded.
1: Well, I'll remember it.
0: She was loved.
1: I just got in my car to run some errands, my truck, and I was sitting there and I looked down at my phone. I just started my truck. I sat out there for probably 25 minutes before I left.
0: Yeah, she was loved. Is loved.

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8: The residents of a neighborhood in San Marcos, California, near San Diego, have flown the Stars and Stripes for decades, but the other day, several other residents received warning letters from the Homeowners Association telling them to either remove Old Glory or face a $100 fine. The Ambiance Owners Association governs a neighborhood where homes average about $1 million. The HOA argued the American flag represented a political view and would degrade the neighborhood. Amy told the California Post that she was outraged by the threats, says the American flag is a symbol of freedom. Yet another reason why homeowners should do their homework and make sure they do not buy a home in a neighborhood that is governed by communists. Finally, be sure to get a copy of my new book, Knee Slapping, Hilarious Look at How President Trump Saved America, The Golden Age, available at your favorite bookstore. Good day.
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11: 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This is hilarious. They have a billboard up in Times Square, has been named Florida's Economic Developer of the Year. 1.8 trillion economy, record-breaking wealth, migration, Florida change.
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11: 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Florida Chamber of Commerce has officially launched the Times Square campaign naming Zoran Marxist Kami Mamdani as Florida's Economic Developer of the Year. We wanted to thank him for the jobs, the companies, the people that they're pushing out of New York. And a lot of them are coming to Florida, said Mark Wilson, CEO of the Chamber. And America's at a crossroads. Yeah. Everybody I know is getting the hell out of there. 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
1: Hello, America. It's your main man, Jimmy Failla. Texas Radio Hall of Famer Paul Gleiser is here. Take it away, Paul.
2: Thank you, Jimmy. Hour three of Fox Across America. One of my favorite things about filling in for Jimmy is I get to talk to Taylor Riggs. Here she is, the walk-up music playing. She's triumphantly striding up to the plate from the Fox Business Network. Taylor, how are you, darling?
3: Oh, it's so fun to be here.
2: It's so fun having you. This is part of my deal with Fox, is if I fill in for Jimmy, I get to have you.
3: Good. You better keep me in that contract of yours.
2: Part of the deal, and yeah, I filled in last week and you were on vacation.
3: Ooh.
2: And if I had known that, I would have said, hell no, I'm not filling in.
3: And had I known you were filling in, I wouldn't have taken vacation.
2: See,
3: how
2: there,
3: about that?
2: See there, that's how it works. Hey, listen, there's so much we could talk about, but let me set the table as follows. It's 66 months to the day we started the Iran war. The midterms are looming. At this point in the Trump 1.0 presidency, the economy was clearly hitting on all eight cylinders. It doesn't feel that way now. And against that background, we have Federal Reserve Governor Lisa Cook, Federal Reserve Governor Christopher Waller, Lori Logan, president of the Dallas Fed, and St. Louis Fed President Alberto Musselam, all saying that we need to raise interest rates, which just makes my blood run cold, particularly in a midterm election year. So with all of that, go.
3: Okay. So, yes. Yeah, so we heard from the new Federal Reserve Chair, Kevin Warsh, this morning at a really big speech in Jackson Hole, Wyoming. I thought he did a great job, but I don't think you're going to be happy either, because to me, he sounded

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1: And I love it.
0: KARN.
2: It is still much too high. You're well above that 2% target. So you're seeing the market respond. Yields are rising because the Federal Reserve influences short-term rates. And so yields are rising. He also had another really interesting comment. Two-year yields are well above where the federal funds rate is. So I always thought, okay, so that is restrictive because the market feels restrictive. The market is higher than what the Fed is saying. And the Fed said we are not sufficiently restrictive, meaning we need to catch up and climb higher to where the market is because the market is telling us we're not restrictive. Now, critics of that could say the markets are doing all the restrictive work for the Federal Reserve. So the fact that the market's telling me that interest rates are higher than where the Fed is, that's the market being restrictive enough. I borrow at market rates, not where the Fed tells me the rates are. Does that make sense?
3: Yes, it does.
2: So, you know, we'll have to see. They're not going to raise rates anytime soon, but I will say the odds of a rate hike in September are now in the 60 to 70% range.
3: Meanwhile, the market, you know, the Dow doesn't seem to be upset by this. It's down 16 points. You know,
2: again, the economy is strong.
3: Why does it feel like it?
2: I know. So this is the problem with another sort of other speech that we had from Federal Reserve officials where they're doing a lot of the feelings. So we had an interview on our network yesterday and one of the Federal Reserve governors said, well, I go out and talk to business leaders and things don't feel good. And I was talking to a business owner and he can't afford an ice cream for his children, or he's seen double digit inputs into his business. So some of that is rigorous analysis, but if you're just going off of how people feel, then that's not data. That's feeling.
3: It's not, but it is. I agree with you. My concern is it's not data, but it's political reality.
2: That is true. And I also want to be careful. I sound right now like a Democrat in 2022, where I said, things are great. What do you mean you're not voting for Democrats? There's no recession. The Biden economy is really, really good. Who cares about inflation at 9%? Things are great. There's no recession. The economy's fine. If you want a job, you can have one. And everyone kept saying, stop telling me what the data says. I am telling you, I don't feel good. And this inflation is hurting me regardless of what I'm actually doing. So I want to be really mindful because I know I sound a lot like that. I guess what I'm trying to say is if this is a Federal Reserve that is data dependent, you're telling me you don't feel great, but you are still spending. And the Federal Reserve can only go off of credit card receipts, right? And unemployment and jobless claims. And there are, we're at a, you know, well below 40-year average of people for filing for unemployment benefits. So I hear you. That doesn't take away how you feel. I mean, I can tell you, I know how much I paid on last month's air conditioning bill down to the cent. That is how tight I am on finances right now. I could tell you down to the penny what my bills are at this moment. But I'm still spending. I'm still throwing a birthday party for my one-year-old tomorrow.
3: Well, of course you are. You'll eat store-brand cat food before you deny your one-year-old anything.
2: Yeah.
3: Because that's how that works. But, you know, it doesn't help. You know, $2 gas would help.
2: Mm-hmm. This is the tale of the economy of what could have been. So we're growing at 2% right now. And people are like, okay, that's good. But I think this is the tale of what could have been. Could this have been a 4, 5, 6% economy? So I think part of part of what I'm feeling is that's kind of a bummer. Because high GDP growth is the best antidote to socialism.
3: 100%.
2: Because high GDP growth means that the lower class can move to the middle class and the middle class can move to the upper class.
3: 100%.
2: You only get that in high GDP growth economies. So
3: and that ought to be the, you know, and we have not had

0: had that, we've not had a consistent application of that belief for the past 30 years.
1: Mm-hmm.
0: And but consistent application of that belief would go a long way to solve the debt problem. It would go a long way to solve any sort of chronic underemployment, and all kinds of great things would happen if we could consistently, year after year, over a sustained period of time, grow the economy at 3% or greater. Agree?
1: 1,000%. You know, and the one big beautiful bill, I think, could have done that. But then we got into the Iran skirmish.
0: Which, you know, and he said, you know, the president said it'd be just a few weeks. And I knew at the time that wasn't going to be the case.
1: Yeah.
0: And I'm on record as having said so.
1: And I give credit to the president for doing something that no other president was willing to do. Because this is what happens. You probably lose midterms. And this is why you do it when you're not up for re-election. And so I think this is why the president did it at this moment, because he's trying to think long-term for the country and sacrifice some of the short-term issues. But I think a lot of people do have issues with, again, this is what could have been economy. And I don't like that you're sacrificing the near term for this Iran stuff.
0: Yeah, I don't like it, but I'm gonna give the president this much credit. He knew that.
1: Mm-hmm.
0: 6 months ago today, he knew that. And he did it anyway,
1: mm-hmm.
0: which tells me that he believed, he had information that you and I don't have.
1: Mm-hmm.
0: He believed, like it or not, it had to be done.
1: Mm-hmm.
0: That's what I still believe that.
1: Yep, I do too. I don't think that he just did this for fun or for an ego boost. They clearly had some information, and maybe it was harder than they expected. You know, who knows? But we're in it. So now we're going to have to fight to finish the job.
0: Yeah, and I think what is bamboozling him bamboozles me. I think bamboozle any sensible person of, particularly of, you know, of with a Western outlook on the world, that you're dealing with people that are absolutely fanatically crazy.
1: Yes, in Treasury Secretary Scott Bessent's speech, he had a very good analogy on talking about Operation Economic Outcast, trying to financially isolate Iran by shutting down some of the banks, like in UAE, for example, that right. fund a lot of the high-ranking generals on the IRGC. And if you cut those banks off to the U.S. financial system, they collapse. And so they would actually stop relationships with Iran so that they can stay a part of the U.S. financial system. In that speech, he talked about the Berlin Wall fell when ordinary soldiers stopped shooting at their own people. But the problem is, and he, I think, was speaking to a lot of members in Iran's army and saying, just stop killing your own people. But then you correctly brought in the religious fanaticism. And that takes it to a whole other level. That when these high-ranking officials stop getting paid, and they're going to stop getting paid because banks are starting to cut them off thanks to Scott Bessent, I think they're doing this for more than the money. Now, do the lower-ranking officials do it if they're not getting paid? I don't know. They might be like East Berlin and just stop killing their own people. But I think we are missing that religious fanaticism in there, where they will do this at all costs because they're all wearing suicide vests.
0: Something that we Westerners just can't wrap our heads around, you know?
1: Bingo.
0: We can't get there. Taylor Riggs, Fox Business Network. In about the minute and a half we have left, Taylor, let's just take a look at what happens if the Democrats win control of either of the two houses or both. What does that do to the Trump economy in the second half of his presidency?
1: This is very not popular news. The markets love a divided Congress because that means nothing can get done.
0: Okay.
1: And the best thing about nothing getting done is Congress can't get in the way of American businesses.
0: Okay.
1: Now, we've had an increase in executive orders. We saw that with Biden and then Trump. So executive orders can cause a problem. But at least after the midterms, that's not going to be an issue. So actually, divided Congress, people like that a lot. A blue sweep, they don't like. Markets typically go down. a red sweep. Typically, you go up on the hopes of this sort of fiscal reflationary trade, deregulation trade. So again, actually, a stalemate might be nice because that means that
0: might be good for business.
1: We're just going to like get Washington out of the way and let Americans do their thing best, which is running their own business.
0: All right. All right.
1: Is that too optimistic for you?
0: No, it's not. I'll cling to anything. I own a small business here.
1: Yeah.
0: And I depend on the health of other small businesses.
1: Yeah. Can I ask you a question?
0: Yeah.
1: How are your data centers down there? Is the uproar as loud as we hear?
0: There's some uproar about it.
1: Uh-huh.
0: There is. And because water is a problem in Texas. Mm-hmm. And you know, we've had so many people move here that mm-hmm. electricity is becoming a problem in Texas.
1: Mm-hmm.
0: And until those things are kind of resolved, data mm-hmm. centers look a little scary.
1: Yeah, that's fair.
0: Okay. So
1: that's fair.
0: I don't think Texas is anti-data center. They're certainly not anti-growth. But I think concerned about those scarce resources
1: of course.
0: is causing some hesitancy with respect to data centers.
1: Yeah, that's fair.
0: Taylor, you got babies to go home to. It's weekend.
1: I do. Get to anchor Claiming Countdown in 40 minutes if you want to tune back in.
0: No, okay.
1: Not
0: so you're
1: done
0: still,
1: yet.
0: So your day's not done. Okay. I could keep, we could talk all day, Taylor. I truly have a great time talking to you.
1: Have a great weekend.
0: You too. There she goes, the great Taylor Riggs. Here we go. More of Fox Across America's on the way.
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0: Paul Gleiser in for Jimmy Failer. We're going to do what we do when I fill in for Jimmy. We're going to do the quiz at thequiz.fox. Five questions, each one a little harder than the one before it. There's five out of five if you're really good. They get progressively more difficult. Mike, start throwing pitches.
24: All right, yeah, let's step on the gas because I think we have 3.5, so let's go. What is the largest state in the United States by total land area?
0: Oh, that's easy, Alaska. Yep.
25: Okay. Just go ding. I don't have the button.
0: Ding. All right. Ding. What's the next one? All right.
24: What is the longest running U.S. game show?
0: What are the choices?
24: Who Wants to Be a Millionaire, Wheel of Fortune, Family Feud, or The Price is
0: Right. Price is Right. All right. There it is. Two.
24: It became the global short form video giant known as TikTok, this platform originally launched in 2014 under what name?
0: What?
24: Vine.
0: Musical.ly, isn't it? TikTok used to be Musical.ly?
24: Correct.
0: All right, good. Okay.
24: Well, U.S. Senate is primarily made up of lawyers and politicians. It currently includes two ordained ministers, one Republican, one Democrat. Who are they?
0: Who are my choices?
24: Langford and Warnock, Scott.
0: It is Langford and Warnock.
24: Okay.
0: Isn't it?
24: Yes.
0: Okay, cool. That's 4 out of 4. What's the last one?
24: Who is the oldest continuously operating newspaper in the United States?
0: This is a trick question, and I had this discussion.
24: Would you like the choices, or you know it?
0: No, I know this one because I would have gotten it wrong if I hadn't had this discussion about 3, 4, 5 months ago. The New York Post holds itself out to be the oldest paper in the country. It's the oldest daily paper in the country, but the Hartford Current.
24: Yep.
0: Is the oldest paper.
24: That's correct, and that's a 5 for 5. There you go.
0: There we go.
25: That's the one that tripped us up before the show when we were looking these over. Yep.
24: Yep.
0: Okay. Well, cool. I mean, that, but it was pretty easy today.
24: Which was founded by Alexander Hamilton, right?
0: Yeah. The oldest daily paper is the New York Post. One of my favorite papers, by the way.
24: Of course. Yeah.
0: Paula Miranda Devine, one of our frequent guests.
24: And Lydia Moynihan. Yeah.
0: And Lydia Moynihan, another frequent guest, and headquartered right there in the same building as you guys.
24: Yes, sir. Yep.
0: And, yeah, it was established by Alexander Hamilton. It is the oldest daily paper in the country. The Connecticut Current was, before it was the Hartford Current, was a weekly. And that's but this was a trivia discussion I got into for several months ago. I just got lucky on that one. I would have gotten it wrong had I not had that conversation. So there we go. 5 for 5 on the quiz. I'm still smoking Zioli.
24: Yeah, he's doing Thursday, so we'll have to see how he does.
0: All right. You tell him. He's so far behind now. You know, I'm gonna have to completely fall apart in the ninth inning for him to have a shot. But do it to him. You know, make him perform because I'm happy to step up. We still got some show coming up. Chanley Painter, Fox legal analyst and anchor, gonna talk to her in the next segment after the bottom of the hour. We're sitting on pins and needles waiting to find out what happens. In the Lindsey Clancy trial, on trial for murdering her 3 children. Is she convicted on the top count, first-degree murder, where she goes away for the rest of her life? Or does she get off by reason of lack of criminal responsibility due to mental defect, or however they word it in Massachusetts? The longer it takes to get a verdict, the less I think she's going to get the book thrown at her. But we're going to find out. We will talk to Chanley Painter about that. Here on Fox Across America, Paul Gleiser in for Jimmy. There's more on the way.
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4: Daria Albinger, President Trump has signed an executive order to create the U.S. Space Force Academy. It's also going to be the new headquarters for NASA and for privately run space exploration operations.
15: It commissions essentially the United States Space Academy to be the proving ground, the training ground for the pioneers, the educators, the engineers, and scientists of tomorrow. This is an amazing day for NASA.
4: NASA Administrator Jared Isaacman speaking to Fox News. The head of the Fed says something must be done in order to bring down inflation.
20: Is running above our 2% target. So the Fed's predominant focus right now should be on prices.
4: Chair Kevin Warsh, speaking at the central bank's annual symposium in Jackson Hole, Wyoming, says that could mean an interest rate hike is necessary. America's listening to Fox News.
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0: 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Meanwhile, to take the ball forward and down the field, Chandley Painter, Fox News anchor, is with us. Chandley, welcome to the show. Thanks for taking your time.
1: Of course. Hey, Paul. Happy Friday.
0: Hey, listen, Chandley, you follow things legal. I want your thoughts. We're sitting here. I'm watching the TV monitor. I'm waiting to hear from the producers there in New York. We're on verdict watch on the Lindsey Clancy trial.
1: Right.
0: Give me your 30,000-foot view, and then I want to get down on the street with it. Where do you think this stands? What's your take?
1: Yeah, this is a difficult case. I was there last week, so I did have my eyes on the jury for a couple of days, but it's so hard to tell. This is a complicated legal case because she's pleading insanity, basically, and that's her defense, criminal responsibility. It's complicated under the law. This jury has heard experts from both sides, and they're having to sort through the evidence that they remember during the month-long trial and then applying it to the law under Massachusetts law. And then they also have several options. They have, you know, guilty first-degree murder, guilty second-degree murder, involuntary manslaughter, not guilty, and then not guilty due to lack of criminal responsibility. So they have a lot ahead of them. I doubt we will have a verdict today. I would be surprised if they came back today with a unanimous verdict. There is a Friday factor. Jurors like to have a verdict before they go to the weekend, but I don't know that that's going to be the case today.
0: Well, let me ask you this, you know, from a legal point of view. She wasn't charged with manslaughter.
1: Right.
0: So how can the judge say you can convict her of manslaughter?
1: Right. This is something the defense asked for, which is pretty common in a case. They want a lesser included offense to be before a jury because it would expose her to less of a sentence, right? But at the same time, it may be favorable to prosecutors in this case as well. So
0: does it act as an escape hatch for the jury?
1: It does. So for a jury,
0: gives them a trap door.
1: Exactly. That maybe on the fence, they don't want to select first degree murder because they do believe maybe she had some sort of mental incapacity at the time or was suffering from postpartum psychosis. So they don't want to give full responsibility to her actions. They have a couple of lesser included to they can compromise on, basically, and reach maybe more easily a unanimous verdict if they, for some reason, are hung or some are for this or some are for that. So that's what you see in like this. And again, that's probably something that the defense wanted to do strategically just in case they didn't believe that she could be fully not guilty by insanity. So we'll see what they do here for this case with the facts that we know that we did see in trial. This is a clear-cut, in my opinion, premeditated first-degree murder. She brutally murdered her three babies, a 5-year-old, a 3-year-old, and an 8-month-old. Strangled them.
0: Keep coming back to that. I mean,
1: yes.
0: I keep coming, you know, she's a mother, and, you know, not to put too fine a point on it, but I just need, you got to think about, what is that innocent child thinking in its last moments of life?
1: Right.
0: At the person who's supposed to love him or her, at the person that he or she trusts with absolutely 100% of her being,
1: yeah,
0: realizing that the ultimate betrayal is taking place. I mean, I just can't imagine it.
1: It is horrifying to think that the last thing that these babies saw was their mother taking their life before they passed away. It's really unconscionable to think about. And even
0: I have to believe that God granted them immediate peace.
1: I hope. Yeah, absolutely.
0: I mean, I can't handle it if I don't
1: yeah.
0: believe in a merciful God.
1: An 8-month-old baby can't do anything by itself.
0: God.
1: Can't even cry out, you know, say stop. So It's really, I think that's going to be a high bar for any person on a jury to get over and to select a not guilty with anything after it, right? Because they want to hold someone responsible. And this jury, not only did they hear about it, they saw the crime scene photos. They saw the autopsy photos. They heard the 911 call of the husband who arrived home to absolutely a horror show, finding his babies deceased and his wife had jumped out the window. And so they have I even read that one of the jurors was crying yesterday during the prosecution's closing argument talking about the babies dying.
0: Chanley Painter, Fox News anchor, is our guest here. Chanley, here's the perspective you can give us. You've seen the jury.
1: Mm-hmm.
0: I mean, you've seen the actual human beings. You've seen their faces.
1: Yes.
0: Size them up.
1: Yeah, so when I was there, we didn't know the final 12 deliberating. So there's 18, 12, there's six alternates because it was so many weeks of trial, and you never know when you may lose a juror. So the final 12, though, are still 9 women and 3 men, which is interesting because this is a case about a mother. Most of those women maybe are probably mothers themselves. Maybe they had some experience with either themselves or someone they know with a postpartum depression. And that's the defense here, is she claims that she not only was depressed and possibly undiagnosed with bipolar disorder, but she was suffering from postpartum psychosis, which is a very rare form of postpartum depression. And she was seeking help, she said, and she was over-medicated and taking the wrong medications, and in the throes of a psychosis took her baby's lives before she attempted to take her own life.
0: But it seems like that psychosis was unusually punctual, that it came and went.
1: It really is. And closing arguments yesterday, I thought the prosecutor did an excellent job of giving the jury a clear path forward. Here's what the evidence shows, and here's how you can find her guilty beyond a reasonable doubt of first-degree murder. And they pointed to the deliberate actions and choices she made that day. Not only was she able to take her 5-year-old to the doctor that day, the doctor pediatrician saw no signs or red flags whatsoever. She was texting and communicating with people as a normal person would. She sent her husband away. Now, she Googled a restaurant that was quite a bit of ways. She mapped out how long exactly it would take for her husband to go pick up dinner, also send him to a CVS to pick up some medicine before coming home. She knew how much time she had by herself at home with the children. And she claims that she heard an auditory command hallucination, which is a voice telling her, you have to kill your children now and then take your own life. She claims that was the first time she heard that voice in her head, and it's the only time since she's heard that voice in her head.
0: As I say, unusually punctual.
1: Unusual. And so the prosecution's argument is that, okay, this is the first time you've heard this voice commanding you to take your children's lives, and she did not hesitate to obey the voice. The voice was very vague. It didn't tell her how to take her children's lives or when. She immediately did what it said, and she chose how to do it. The order of the babies to take down the stairs into the basement. And those deliberate, willful actions that took an hour, they say is the pre-planning, the premeditation. That was her choice. She knew what she was doing, and therefore, under the law, should be held accountable.
0: All right. Something that I think is important, Chanley, you can explain this. Where I'm sitting here in Texas.
1: Right.
0: And in Texas, insanity or mental defect is an affirmative defense.
1: Yes. Which is
0: in Texas,
1: like most states, yes.
0: Like, but not in Massachusetts.
1: Mm-hmm. Yeah.
0: Why and how does that impact the case?
1: Yeah, that's an excellent point and something that people should know, because in Massachusetts, unlike most states, pleading not guilty, it's due to lack of criminal responsibility. The burden stays on the prosecution here. So it's a tough bar for prosecutors in Massachusetts to prove that someone was legally sane at the time that they committed the acts. Because usually, like you said, it's an affirmative defense that a defense would raise, and they show by a preponderance of the evidence, which is a little lower than beyond a reasonable doubt, that their client did not appreciate the wrongfulness of their actions when they committed the crime. And they couldn't control the fact that they were doing whatever they were doing. So, but in Massachusetts, the prosecution has to prove that she, in fact, did know right from wrong, and that she was lucid enough to know and conform her conduct to the law. And that's a tough bar, because all the defense has to do in Massachusetts is bring some reasonable doubt. And they did so here, because they brought three experts, I believe, to the stand to say, we evaluated her, we talked to her days after the murders happened, and we believe that she was insane at the time. She could not know what she was doing was wrong. So if the jury wants to believe those experts, that's reasonable doubt. But if they want to believe the prosecution's experts, which they brought several to say that, no, she made choices, she was deliberate, she knew what she was doing, she could have stopped at any point, then they would find for the prosecution here. So it's really comes down to a battle of the experts and who they believed.
0: Chanley Painter, Fox legal analyst and anchor, part of the Fox Across America. So Chanley, here's my concern. If anything other than some kind of a guilty verdict happens, if she gets off on lack of criminal responsibility, this is the way I think it's worded there in Massachusetts. Right. My fear is that it opens the door for this kind of a defense and that other small babies are going to die. I mean, I really worry that once you open this door, it'll be hard to close. What do you think?
1: Yeah, it is concerning. And most of the time, just in general, an insanity defense is very difficult and rarely successful. In most states, I've covered one in Ohio, and a young woman, she killed her mom with a frying pan and said that she was temporarily insane at the time. And she brought in four experts. Of course, that was the burden on the defense in that state, that said she was insane at the time it happened, and the jury still convicted her, and she's life in prison without parole. So it's a very difficult defense, even when you bring four renowned experts to come in and tell a jury that you were insane. So it is typically a defense that's, if it is used, it's very rarely successful. And again, even though we did explain here in Massachusetts or there in Massachusetts, it's a little easier standard for the defense. It's really hard for people like you and me, which are the jurors, to come in and to look at a crime, especially as atrocious as this one, and, check mark next to not guilty. They want to hold someone responsible for the crime that happened.
0: Yeah, and I want to believe that. I just don't want to, it's Massachusetts.
1: And this is a really interesting,
0: very liberal, very soft and squishy.
1: It's an interesting case. At the courthouse, I want to mention just there were a sea of women there to support her from all over the nation.
0: Yeah, I know. That's what I'm saying. I mean, there's this whole squishiness that has emerged. And, but the fact is she did something horrific and she needs to suffer what I think is the harshest penalty available under law. I've been married twice and I had a daughter with each of my two wives and been married to this one for 28, coming up on 29 years. And, I will offer this much sympathy for Lindsey Clancy. Having a small child in the home is enormously stressful.
1: Right.
0: I'm the father. I had it easy that no matter how committed the husband is to sharing in the burden of a new baby in the house, a disproportionate share of the load, kind of by dint of biology, falls to the woman.
1: Right.
0: She's exhausted.
1: Yes.
0: I mean, she'd be beyond the limits of exhaustion. I get all of that. I mean, I was ragged out, and I'm not even a woman, and I'm not the mother who bears that load.
1: Absolutely.
0: I get it. But that doesn't mean I get to kill the little thing.
1: Right, right. There are millions of women with babies under 5 years old, multiple babies under 5 years old, who don't do this.
0: Talked to one. Just had one as a guest. I had Taylor Riggs on in the previous segment. She's doing it.
1: Right. And they suffer. I mean, they suffer from postpartum issues are more common than people think. A lot of women go through the baby blues or have undiagnosed issues and... this case, they say this was so rare, and maybe the silver lining of this whole tragedy is that these issues are to the forefront now, and more people are talking about them, and maybe women who are suffering seriously can feel more comfortable coming forward and saying, I have these intrusive thoughts, I have thoughts of harming myself, my children, because she wasn't saying that. She did not tell any of her treating physicians or medical experts that she was seeing that she wanted to harm the children. And so as a nurse, she's a nurse. She knows what to tell doctors. She knows how medications work. She has that training and experience. That, to me, makes this even more egregious. Even if you are suffering, which no doubt she was having mental issues and she was suffering and she was crying out for help.
0: She knew. She knows how to access care on a level that a lot of us don't. She's an insider.
1: Right. And a labor and delivery nurse. So she worked with babies. She knew about
0: mothers. I didn't know that. She's an L&D nurse?
1: Mm-hmm.
0: Okay. Well, that further convicts her in my mind. I just don't think you can let her off.
1: Yeah, and even if she is convicted, she will still receive treatment and help in prison. So if it is a guilty, she's not going to just be thrown away. I mean, they're going to provide services for her and make sure she's well mentally behind bars.
0: Yeah, but she needs to be appropriately punished, because you can't kill your babies.
1: Yeah, and again, that's why I think this may take a little longer for the jury. They have a lot to sort through. The defense closing, the attorney, he's very charismatic. When I was in the courtroom, I could tell that they liked him. Of course, it was the defense case when I was there. So we were seeing the defense witnesses, and he's been an attorney for decades, and he knows how to work a courtroom, and you could tell they were connected to him. But his closing yesterday was a little lackluster. He, unlike the prosecution, didn't give the jury the clear, here's what you should do, and here's how you can get to this not guilty by reason of insanity. So, you know, we'll see.
0: Chandler, you've got to run, because the clock is a tyrant. I appreciate it.
1: Of course.
0: Have a great weekend. Really appreciate the insight. Thanks a lot for being a part of the show.
1: Thanks for having me. Of course.
0: All right. Back to wrap it up here on Fox Across America. Don't go away.
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0: As Jimmy frequently characterizes it, bottom of the ninth here on Fox Across America on this Friday heading into the weekend. Been a lot of fun. Man, I love taking your calls. It's just a blast to get to talk to people across the country, get your thoughts and your perspective on things. Thanks to everybody. Thanks to Taylor Riggs being a part of the show. Thank you, Chanley Painter, for your insights on the Lindsey Clancy trial. That verdict watch continues. We'll see what happens. Chanley Painter doesn't think there will be a verdict this afternoon. There could be. There's got to be a verdict sometime. Hope it doesn't end up in a hung jury, because that would be just awful to have to try it again. You can't walk away from it. You'd have to try it again. So let's hope we get a verdict soon on that. I've already come to a verdict on socialism. It's bad. We led the show off with it. It is a seductive idea that leads to tears. You wind up with a massive amount of shared misery, and you completely destroyed shared prosperity. The socialists who are on the rise in the Democratic Party are straight up, flat out wrong. And the misery will fall disproportionately to the people, the very people they purport to want to help. So we've decided today, and the verdict is in, socialism is bad. But America is good. We live in the greatest country in the world with the greatest amount of opportunity still for all our problems. And as we go into the weekend, we should go away celebrating that. Paul Gleiser in for Jimmy Failla. The invitation always open. Follow my weekly column at YouTellMeTexas.com. We talk about this very sort of thing. I say what's on my mind. You say what's on yours. That's why we call it You Tell Me Texas. Have a great weekend. Thank you, Josh and Mac. Mike, we'll see you next time here on Fox Across America.
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6: Hopes fade. I'm Daria Albinger, Fox News. It is a race against the clock for rescue crews in flood-ravaged Nepal. Here's Fox's Jackie Ibanez, who says more than 600 are confirmed dead.
7: A race against time to find survivors, with the death toll rising following the flooding disaster on the Nepal-China border. More than 600 people are confirmed dead. Another 2,500 people remain missing, among them 90 Americans. Rescue crews are still pulling out survivors caked in mud. The U.S. State Department says so far 5 Americans have been brought to safety.
8: The Red Cross estimates that about 93,000 people will need aid, with clean water being a major concern. President Trump continues to put economic pressure on Iran. Fox's Jonathan Hunt's in Tel Aviv.
9: Iran's supreme leader, the Ayatollah Mujtaba Khamenei, issued a statement calling on his officials to do everything they can to ease the harsh economic pressures on the Iranian people. He also called for unity in the face of this war against the U.S. President Trump, meantime, is saying that Iran is, quote, begging to make a deal and is a failing nation. Iranian officials hit back against those characterizations today. The foreign minister writing on X, quote, putting diplomacy back on track isn't impossible. It hinges on U.S. understanding of one simple fact. Pressure doesn't work.
8: The U.S. naval blockade on Iran has been in effect since July 14th. President Trump's confirmed that he will mark 25 years since the September 11th attacks at the Pentagon, not in New York City. The White House says Vice President Vance will attend the observance at what was once the World Trade Center, and that other administration officials will go to the ceremony in Shanksville, Pennsylvania. 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
8: The Trump administration is appealing a judge's ruling that blocks new limits on voting by mail.
22: The legal back and forth continues over an executive order putting new restrictions on how the Postal Service delivers vote-by-mail ballots. Democratic-led states are suing to stop the implementation of the order ahead of November's midterm elections. A federal judge in Boston agreed to issue a temporary injunction. That ruling is now being appealed by the Justice Department. Earlier this week, the U.S. Supreme Court allowed the executive order to continue while it's litigated, but stopped short of deciding whether or not it's legal. The executive order allows the Postal Service to refuse to deliver ballots in states that do not submit a list of eligible voters to the federal government. In Washington, Jared Halpern, Fox News.
8: Jury deliberations in Lindsey Clancy's Massachusetts murder trial will continue Monday. Fox's Kristen Goodwin has more.
23: On Friday, a judge dismissing the jury of 9 women and 3 men until Monday morning. Jurors began deliberating Thursday and will determine whether Lindsey Clancy is guilty of 3 counts of first-degree murder. The 36-year-old former labor nurse admits to strangling her 3 young children, ages 5, 3, and 8 months, in 2023, before throwing herself from a second-floor window in a suicide attempt. But she's pleaded not guilty to the charges. Her attorney argues she shouldn't be held criminally responsible because she was experiencing postpartum psychosis and was over-medicated. The prosecution alleges the killings were planned, that Clancy strategically waited until her ex-husband left their home, and that she was fully aware of her actions. Kristen Goodwin, Fox News.
8: Clancy faces life in prison if convicted of first-degree murder. Jurors will have the option to consider lesser charges. As far as the Seneca Nation is concerned, Lake Ontario will always be Lake Ontario. President Conrad Seneca is calling for President Trump's executive order to be rescinded. He said changing it is an insult to his people. I'm Daria Oliver. This is Fox News.
24: Today, expect plenty of sunshine with a high of 93. Tonight will be clear with a low of 67. Tomorrow will bring sunny and toasty conditions with a high of 96. Monday will be mostly sunny and hot, reaching a high of 97. Tuesday and Wednesday will also be mostly sunny and hot with highs of 98 both days. I'm AccuWeather meteorologist Jason Caterina.
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16: This segment is brought to you by the Arkansas Game and Fish Foundation. Hey, good morning, everybody, and welcome to Call of the Wild. Right? Hey, it's the last weekend in August. Jay Jones, our producer in there. Jay? It's finally over, August. We're through with the hot weather. Yeah, right. Well, we're going out hot anyway. It's supposed to be 95 degrees today, Jay. And Jay, our producer in there, here every Saturday morning with me. Thank you so much for coming in and pushing all the right buttons for us. Got a good show line.
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16: But that's that little peachy fuzz on their antlers, and they rub it off every fall before mating season comes in November. But some bucks still have it, and a lot of people said, hey, I'd love to kill a buck with velvet on its antlers. Just something a little different. I don't guess it hurts to kill them now or 2 weeks later. It doesn't matter. But they started this a couple years ago, and I think it's been pretty successful. But just if you're going out in the woods today, you

you probably ought to already be on your stand. You need to hunt while it's cool. And do pay attention to the heat. I mean, it can get dangerous out there. Other than yourself, heat strokes and things like that, but you got to watch for other critters still out, like snakes. And I was thinking about wasp. Man, that's what I remember. Even hunting in September when it used to start the archery season, and it does start archery season for everyone in September, but I can remember a wasp being a big problem there as well. And take care of the meat. If you kill a deer and get it, you got to get it taken care of, because this heat will just take care of it. Just be prepared for

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1: Like, where do you think you are? Arkansas?
2: Just talking about some good things to plant in your food plots. Not ready to plant yet, but just getting ready to get ready to start planting. How big of a food plot? The process of preparing the soil for your food plot, and then some good things to plant. Well, today we're going to stay with that theme. We're still going to stay with this theme of getting ready to get ready. And folks, this is important. You need to get ready. Now's the time you need to be brushing up on all the new rules and regulations for the upcoming hunting seasons. And I got two majors in here with me this morning from the Arkansas Game and Fish Commission. First of all, Major Nakia Krims. Good morning, Nakia.
9: Good morning, Steve.
2: It's good to see you.
9: You too.
2: You've been on the show before.
9: Yes, I have.
2: It's been a while, but yes. Always good to have you in here. And Major Steve Paul. Hey, Steve.
10: Good morning.
2: I won't have you in trouble remembering your name this morning, but good. Hey, tell me a little bit about Steve Paul. How long have you been with Game and Fish?
10: I've been with the Game and Fish for 15 years.
2: 15 years. Yeah, you came on about 4 or 5 years before I retired.
10: Yes, sir.
2: And you've been a game warden all. Did you start as a game warden?
10: Yes, sir.
2: Where at?
10: 2011, I was assigned in Nevada County.
2: Nevada County. Mm-hmm. Prescott?
10: Yes, sir.
2: Yeah. Now, I understand you were with State Parks before then.
10: I was. I started with State Parks in 2005, so I spent six years with them before coming over to the commission.
2: You got 20 years of service, and there you go. Mm-hmm. And did you always stay in Nevada County before you became a major or what?
10: No, sir. I went to, I spent a year in Nevada County. Then I went to my home county in Hot Spring County.
2: Okay.
10: Was there for several years. Did a little stint in our Special Operations Division and then went up to Batesville for a year before coming to Little Rock.
2: And so tell us what you do now. You're a major there and you work out of the Rock office.
10: Yes, sir. I'm one of the assistant chiefs, just like Major Krims here, and I'm a major over the eastern half of the state.
2: Okay. You've got East Arkansas. Mm-hmm. So you got all the rivers and the duck hunters and
10: yes, sir.
2: So forth. Major Krims, Nakia.
9: Yes.
2: Give me a little background about you. Where are you from? Where'd you go to high school?
9: I went to high school at Cutter Morning Star in Garland County.
2: Cutter Morning Star.
9: Yeah.
2: So where all of you been assigned?
9: I was assigned to Jackson County.
2: What year was that?
9: Oh, goodness, Steve, you're going to make me say that.
2: Hey, it's after I was there. I know. I remember when you came on.
9: Yeah. So it was 98.
2: 98.
9: Yes.
2: Okay.
9: And so I was there for 5 or 6 years, and then I transferred closer to home to Saline County.
2: I remember you coming to Saline. That's where I
9: met
2: you,
9: I think. Yeah. And then I went kind of northwest, north central to Crawford County,
2: mm-hmm.
9: and I became a captain up there before I came to Little Rock. So
2: you work out of the Little Rock office as well?
9: Correct.
2: And how long have you been in there?
9: Since 2021, about 5 years.
2: So I'll ask both of you the question. Do you like the office work better or out in the field?
9: Out in the field.
10: Yes.
2: Yes. That's probably unanimous. But I appreciate you so much spending some time in here. I know you'd rather be out checking those deer hunters today in this 90-degree weather. But we do need to go over some new rules and regulations, and we want to start out by just talking about your responsibilities, folks, as hunters and fishermen, is to know these, and of course, Game and Fish does their best to try to get them out in regulation guidebooks. If you don't have a regulation guidebook, pick one up. They're free of charge. I heard they print like 500,000 of those books.
9: I don't know the exact number, but they print a bunch of them. And also now that's really handy is you can get it on your phone.
2: Oh, that's true.
9: So, you know, you don't even have to pick up a paper copy anymore if you don't want to, but you can have it right there on your phone while you're in your deer stand. If you have a question about something, you can just look it up and see.
2: Nakia.
9: So,
2: yes. Nakia, I'm old school. I'm old school. And one reason, you think about it, they print 500,000 of these things.

0: We only have, what, 300,000 deer hunters, something like that. And we run out every year. And you know the reason being? Because everybody in my deer camp always got copies for everybody else in their deer camp. I'd get to deer camp, and we'd have 48 copies down there because everybody was taking care of each other. And like you said, Nikki, you got to have one for the dash of your truck.
1: Yes.
0: You got to have one for that special room at home where you read a lot. So it doesn't matter. They're free of charge. Pick one up at your local licensed dealers. I know game wardens have been distributing those the last few months. But you better get them. And not only get them, read them. There's changes in there. That's what we're going to be talking about today. And not only read them, pay attention and obey the rules.
1: That's right.
0: Okay. I'm through preaching now. Have we got to take a break, Jay? All right. Jay says we've got to take a break. When we come back, we're going to be talking about some new rules and regulations pertaining to deer season, since it's opening day of deer season. We'll talk more about that right after this first break right here on Call of the Wild.
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14: Hey, welcome back, everybody, to Call of the Wild on this final weekend in August. I'm looking so forward to September. Not that it's going to be any cooler, but it just feels cooler. Just saying the word September sounds a lot better than this August heat. I've got two majors from the Game and Fish Commission in the studio with me this morning, Nakia Crims and Steve Paul. How have y'all been? Y'all been out in this, I guess y'all have to check fishermen too during this hot weather, don't you? Nakia, you're in West Arkansas, so you have a lot of water over there. People still out in this heat?
16: Yes, absolutely. They try to go early in the morning, but, you know, a lot of people still out on the water.
14: I know. I see these bass tournaments, and they don't just go for a few hours in the morning. Anyway, how you been staying cool, Steve?
17: I'm just trying to stay inside as much as possible.
14: Now, you're East Arkansas, so you probably don't have as many fishermen over there as Nakia does.
17: Not as much water over there as far as recreational.
14: Yeah. Well, all of you got deer hunters, hadn't you?
17: Oh, yeah.
14: Let's talk about deer season. Starts today. What do you guys think about this new, I guess, what we've had it, 3 years, buck only, archery only, 2-3 years? Something like that.
17: It's another opportunity. A lot of other states have done it before us, and they implemented Arkansas a couple years ago.
14: Do you see a lot of people participating in it? I mean, even though it's kind of hot out there, you're going through the woods this weekend. Of course, it's a little bit crazy this year. I thought it was for a long time, I thought it was Friday, Saturday, and Sunday. But the season opens today and goes Saturday, Sunday, and Monday. So you can hunt Monday as well. It's a little bit different there.
16: Right.
14: Do you see a lot of people out there, deer camps?
16: No, not a whole lot at deer camp. I think it's still a little warm for them. You know, there's a few diehards who want to get those bucks and velvet.
14: Sure.
16: You know, want to go out there and take part in it, which is great. And then what we have is a lot of people getting ready for the later seasons.
14: Getting ready,
16: you know?
14: To get ready.
16: Yeah.
14: An excuse to go to deer camp to get ready. Yeah.
16: Exactly.
14: And, you know, thinking about that, I was talking about there's still some burn bans around the state, too.
16: Yes.
14: It's going to be a problem, but you need to pay attention to that.
16: It's been very dry.
14: And it's been raining some places, but I know that just soaked in. So just because you got off the burn ban doesn't mean it's not dry. So another thing to be careful with out there. Hey, talk about this a little bit. I know archery's changed a little bit in the last few years. We've added a season with a spear season. Yep, folks, you can actually hunt deer with a spear in Arkansas. You guys checked anybody hunting deer with a spear yet?
17: I haven't checked anybody
14: have
17: doing that, but there have been a few deer checked that were killed with a spear.
14: Oh, they killed a lot more.
17: Last season.
14: I would have lost a bet. You know, I was thinking maybe under 10 or 12, but I'm talking about 40-something or whatever.
16: Right.
14: Have you checked anybody in the camp?
16: I have not.
14: Well, anyway, go for it, right? If you're going to hunt deer today, what kind of license you need?
16: You need either a hunting license Or a combination license. So.
14: Oh, you scared me there. Either a hunting license or a hunting license.
16: Or a combination. It's combination fish and hunting license. So.
14: Okay, what she's talking about there, folks, you can buy a combo, I call it a license, where you go one time and you buy a hunting and fishing. Covers everything, hunting and fishing.
16: Right.
14: But even on the hunting license, talk about that, Steve, a little bit.
17: Yeah, so your options
14: are $25 or $10.50?
17: Yeah, you can buy a $10.50 license, which gets you one deer, or you can buy a $25 license, which gets you the full bag limit for statewide is 6 deer.
14: Yeah, and you know, back when I was working there, you could get one deer with that $10.50 license back then, but it had to be with modern gun.
0: So now you can do your choice, right?
17: That's correct.
16: That's right.
0: That's not a new change this year, but that's been that way. But a lot of people might not know. Hey, one change I was looking, folks, and pick up a regulation guidebook. Go to page 6 and 7 because that's where all the changes are. It's called new this year, and I don't see how you guys keep up with it. And talk about that a little bit. I know you used to set these new rules and regulations every year, but now you're on a 2-year cycle. That's got to make it easier for y'all.
17: It does, and it's not stuff that's changing every single year for the public either. So, yeah, we're on a 2-year reg cycle that starts July 1st, or starts July 1st and ends June 30th every other year.
0: Okay. All righty. Now, if you look on page 6 and 7, here's some of the changes that I looked at dealing with deer, because deer season opens. We'll talk about dove season next segment. This button buck, it's a kind of a new law there. Now you check it, and folks, what a button buck is, it's a male. It's a buck. It's a male. But its antlers are less than 2 inches long. Is that correct, the correct definition?
16: That's correct.
0: We call them nubbin bucks if they haven't broken the skin. But if the antlers are less than 2 inches long, we used to call that do you call it an antlerless deer?
17: Yes, sir.
0: Okay, explain that to me a little bit. It's a little confusing because you actually, when you check that deer, you check it as a buck.
17: In the past, it used to count towards one of your buck tags. Okay. And it was unfortunate when someone shot one because they didn't know they were shooting a buck or a male deer.
0: Okay.
17: But now it doesn't count towards your buck tags. It goes towards your antlerless tags, so your doe tags. It's still checked as a button buck, but okay. It doesn't count against one of your two buck
0: Nakia,
17: tags.
0: You understand that, Nakia?
16: Yes.
0: Explain it to me a little bit better.
16: I don't know how we can explain it better.
0: Well, I got confused.
16: You got cat. Okay.
0: It's a buck deer, but buck you don't deer. Have to burn one of your buck tags.
16: Correct.
0: But when you check it, you check it as a
16: buck.
17: A button buck.
0: No, when you call it in, though, when you kill the deer, let's talk about this. Mm-hmm. When you kill a deer, the first thing you need to do is check it. That's not tag it. That's check it. Call on your phone. Check it. Okay, so how do you check that button buck? How do you check that?
16: Well, you can call. You can call the phone number.
0: What do you tell them?
16: Okay, you're going to check it as an antlerless deer,
0: okay.
16: But it's a button buck.
0: Okay. They will know how to do that. Because, and one reason I know they keep records of this, they need to know how many males versus females are taken out of the herd. So
16: right.
0: You'll check it as an antlerless deer.
16: Uh-huh.
0: Okay. And then you put your tag out of your pocket on it. And check it as an antlerless.
16: Yes. Okay. So there's a couple of ways that you can do it now. Like you don't have to have a paper tag anymore if you use your phone and your app.
0: Oh, really?
16: To check it.
0: Okay.
16: Okay. Or if you don't have that capability for whatever reason, then you can use a paper tag and you can tag it and then check it later by either calling in or getting on a phone or a computer and app and checking it that way.
0: You got 12 hours to check it now? It used to be 24.
17: That's right.
0: Hey, the safe way to do it is just get a paper tag. And it doesn't have to be one official. It doesn't have to be out of the regulation guidebook, even though they have some in there for you. You can just write your information down on a note card and attach it to it. Just play it safe. It makes these guys' jobs a lot easier when you pull into camp and you've got a deer with you. Go, hey, who killed this deer? You know who it belongs to. Hey, and along that way, too, I know a lot of deer camps. If you kill a deer and you come in, especially in weather like this, you might quarter that deer up and you might store a ham or two in one ice chest versus a ham or two in another ice chest. Each one of those ice chests need all that information on it too. Is that correct?
16: That's
17: yes.
16: Right.
0: Okay. All right. That's a change there about button bucks. Let me look here. Oh, I see some changes with this alternative firearm season, which is fairly new. You might want to talk about that a little bit. We've got about a minute. We'll stay on this stuff and explain it to you. But alternative firearms have had it 3 or 4 years now. It's the old muzzleloader season. In other words, it is still a muzzleloader season if you want to do that. What are some of the other alternative firearms you can use during that muzzleloading season, we call it?
17: Well, you can use straight wall ammo, which is the ammo, as far as the shell itself, doesn't neck down. Has to be at least a .30 caliber.
0: And then, so that's alternatives.
17: That's
0: I know
17: right.
0: You've added some action types this
17: year. Yeah, they're non-semi-automatic.
0: Okay, you just can't use a semi-automatic or an automatic. A lot of people call them automatic firearms. They're not automatic. That's a machine gun, but semi-automatic. You can't use that.
17: Correct.
0: Like you can use a lever action or bolt action.
17: Bolt action, breakover barrel, yes, sir.
0: And once again, these are all explained in your hunting guidebook. I'd encourage you to get one of those. It even has some photos in there for you as well. All right, Jay says we got to take another short break. We're going to come back, talk a little bit more about deer season, then we're going to switch to dove season, which starts 1 week from today. You're listening to Call of the Wild right here on KARN. We'll be right back.
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0: Well, it's opening day of deer season here in Arkansas. Now, don't get too excited, folks. It's archery only, and it's bucks only season. It's kind of called the Velvet Hunt. And that starts this morning, goes tomorrow, and all the way through Monday. So good luck to you if you're out there with the archery equipment. I'm visiting in the studio today with Major Nakia Crims and also Major Steve Paul with the Game and Fish Commission. Before we went to break, guys, we were talking about deer season, some of the new rules and regs, and the alternative firearm season. And I noticed another thing that might affect deer hunters is if you hunt with dogs. A lot of people, it's a real strong, long-running tradition here in Arkansas. I killed my first deer in front of a dog back in 1966. Y'all weren't even close to being born then, were you? Don't do that. But anyway, I'll never forget it. Little beagle dog. It's a lot of fun way to hunt, but there are some new requirements this year for dog owners and dog runners. Talk about that a little bit.
2: Yeah, so this year, for dogs pursuing deer, coyote, or fox on public lands, they have to be equipped with GPS tracking and behavioral correctional collars.
0: Okay. And what was the problem there? Just free running dogs and
2: it's
0: running across? You're talking about just public lands.
2: Correct.
0: Okay.
2: It's just to keep them out of areas that dogs are not allowed, whether it be private property or some are WMAs that butt up to the public land.
0: We might want to bring out to the fact that a lot of people know these deer camps and so forth, and they lease from timber companies. That's still private land.
2: That's correct. They're not required there.
0: Yeah, it's just public land. So that's something fairly new there. We want to make sure. And also the bag limits have changed a little bit there, get a little bit more consistency. You want to talk about that?
2: Sure. There was a wide variety of bag limits throughout the state over the last several years, whether it be private land. When I say private land, you're also including those deer leases.
0: Uh-huh.
2: And then public land. You know, as far as public land, there's 143 deer hunting public land opportunities in Arkansas, and previously there were 76 different regulation sets.
0: Wow.
2: Which can be kind of confusing and hard to keep up with.
0: Yeah.
2: So there was a lot of work put in to streamline that and make it more consistent as far as the bag limits across state, both on public and private lands.
0: Well, I know, you know, talking about that, you guys with committees of wildlife management and everything, y'all worked real hard to try to simplify these things. They can get so confusing, like that butt and bug thing. I heard y'all made over 200 changes just trying to simplify and clarify some of these things. So these are more consistent bag limits,
2: yes.
0: And you can find those once again in your regulation guidebook.
3: You can, and just be sure and look at where you're hunting, you know, what
0: good
3: zone
0: point.
3: You're hunting in, and make sure you read those regulations or what WMA that you're going to be on and read those specific regulations. And so that's real helpful to not only just look at the statewide regulations, but also specifically to
0: sure.
3: your area of where you're going to be hunting.
0: Good point there, Nakia. Hey, let's talk about next weekend, opening day of dove season. What will people need to be out there in the woods next week other than bug spray and suntan lotion? You're going to need a lot of that and a lot of shells if I'm hunting dove. It's a lot of fun there. But talk about license. There's a few more things you have to have for dove hunting than you do deer hunting.
2: Yeah, you got to have your HIP certification, which is free. You can get it on the same place you get your hunting license.
0: That's HIP.
2: HIP, yes.
0: And what does that stand for? Harvest Information?
3: Harvest Information Program.
0: Okay.
3: Yeah, they'll ask you some questions about whether or not you killed birds last year.
0: Okay.
3: Things
0: a little
3: like
0: survey.
3: That's a federal thing to kind of get some numbers on birds harvested and how many people hunted them.
0: You know, Nakia, that's changed in the last couple of years, too, because I used to work at Bass Pro, and used to you could do that at a license unit, but I think now you have to go to Game and Fish or one of your offices to do that. Yeah, I think that's it. Y'all check that out.
3: Oh, we'll have to.
0: Yeah, I think that's the only place you can do that now because they wouldn't let us do it.
3: Okay.
0: But anyway, that's a HIP, Harvest Information Permit. Here's something I'm sure y'all have heard a lot about. It's a conservation permit, a new one this year, that brand new. I've heard a lot of it, seen a lot of information in the news about it. Talk about what it is and some of the things that govern it.
2: Sure. On Arkansas Game and Fish owned WMAs and lakes, If you don't already have a hunting and fishing license, you're now required to purchase a $10.50 conservation permit. You know, we have a lot of other users on those areas, whether it be kayakers, hikers, mountain bikers, horseback riders. Folks that hunt and fish have already been contributing as far as buying license to conserve those lands. Mm-hmm. But now we ask for the other users to contribute as well.
0: And so they will have to have, it's not a license, I guess. It's just a permit to trespass permit or whatever. And it's $10.50?
3: Yes. Or they can buy a license.
2: Yeah. If you already have a hunting fishing license, you don't have to have it.
3: If you want to buy a fishing license for $10.50 for the year, you can do that. Or you can, if you don't want to do that and want to participate in these other activities, then you can buy the $10.50 conservation permit.
0: Might as well go ahead and buy the fishing license. You might want to go fishing because it's a good fishing on these WMAs as well.
2: That's right.
0: Any idea how many people, you know, and that's another good thing about this, I guess, with the Game and Fish Commission, it'll at least give you an idea how many people use your lands and what for.
2: Yeah, we can make connection with those other users, too, to see how we can benefit them or better build those lands for the type of outdoor recreation that they want to enjoy.
0: Yeah, I know a lot of people bird watch and camp and hike on there. And of course, we kind of cater more to the hunters and fishermen, and rightfully so, because that's our business, but I think as we learn our customers,
2: that's right,
0: who use your land, anything you do that way, then you can provide more for them, maybe some bird watching facilities. Okay.
3: Right.
0: So that's called a conservation. What's the formal name of that? Conservation permit?
2: I believe so, yes, okay, sir.
0: Yeah. But if you're going to use one of our WMAs or any state Arkansas Game and Fish Commission lands, this is required. That's kind of that is new for this year.
3: It is.
0: Okay. And they get those at a licensed dealer anywhere?
3: Licensed dealer, online.
0: Or Game and Fish, online.
3: The app, yeah.
0: Yeah, that's a good thing. You can do all this online.
3: You can
0: buy your license and so forth. Hey, another big thing I saw on here that I think's big is that small game possession limits were eliminated this year. I've always wondered. I never had trouble having too many rabbits or too many squirrels in my bag. Talk about how that was. In other words, if the limit was 8, then you couldn't, if you stayed at camp, squirrel camp, you couldn't have over 16?
2: Yes, okay. You couldn't possess more than double your daily limit.
0: Okay. So if you're going to squirrel camp for a week, now there's no possession limit.
2: That's right.
0: Okay. So you can kill 8 and go in there and put them in your freezer. You just can't go out the same day and kill 8 more, but you don't have to go home and take them home.
3: Correct.
0: Okay. Now, this does not apply to migratory birds. We might want to bring that out because
2: federal requirements there. Yeah. It has to stay in place.
0: This is just small game, rabbits, quail, squirrels. Okay. But that's a new change. That's good. That's a liberalization for the hunter out there. Another thing on here, Camp Robinson special use area. I know a lot of people in Central Arkansas used to use that. Now that's been labeled as Lake Conway WMA. It's a wildlife management area.
3: Right. So that just designation opens it up to more users. Mm-hmm. Makes it a WMA like the rest of the areas.
2: Yeah, primarily north of Highway 89 there, east of Mayflower, opened up a lot more opportunities as far as hunting.
0: Okay.
2: On that WMA.
0: You know, of course, that would be requiring, if you use that for anything else, if you don't have a hunting and fishing license, you'd have to have one of those conservation things. And, you know, used to, if you used any of our areas, you had a daily use permit, but now you don't have to have that anymore because now you'll have to have that conservation license.
2: Yeah, so, that particular property you don't because that's owned by Camp Robinson, only AGFC-owned land, WMAs.
0: Okay, yeah. Just trying to clarify that. Mm-hmm. All right, we've got to take another break. When we come back, we're going to be talking about bear and turkey and other things. We're talking about new rules and regulations for this year. We'll continue doing that right after this.
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1: This is Penny Cobb-Burkhalter. 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
15: Hey, welcome back to our fourth and final segment. Having a lot of fun in here. We're teaching everybody today. That's what this is. This is educational radio right here. Got Jay Jones in there, our producer. Jay, you learning some stuff? Yeah. You do every weekend here, don't you? Good. We appreciate that. I got Major Steve Paul and Major Nakia Crims with the Game and Fish Commission here. I guess that's when you're a major, you're kind of like assistant chief.
16: Correct.
15: In other words, you're
16: yes.
15: Next to the top.
16: Yes.
15: Hey, that's good. Well, thank y'all again for coming in on opening day of deer season. I know when you leave here, you'll probably go out and check for some deer hunters, huh?
16: Yeah.
17: Sure.
16: Yeah.
15: Yeah, I bet. I would not go home getting air conditioned. Hey, we talked about dove season obviously starting next weekend. A lot of people, and I guess you're probably busier in the east part of the state, eastern part over there, Steve, than Nakia would be in the west. Have you had many reports of doves here? How's it looking?
4: I haven't heard a lot. It's been so dry and hot.
15: Yeah.
4: Hopefully, I mean, before next weekend, we'll get a big influx of dove. But yeah, we have a lot of people that hunt in East Arkansas.
15: Yeah, dove hunting's a lot of fun. Most people, I guess, do it the first two or three days, Labor Day weekend, and then it kind of dies off pretty quick. And you got to go open it there. But I always think about the kids. Lots of times, that's their very first hunt.
5: That's right.
15: And I like it, Nakia. You know why?
5: Why?
15: You don't have to be quiet.
5: That's true.
15: It is more.
5: You don't
15: social.
5: Have to be real still either.
15: That's see, now you're talking. That's why I like dove.
5: Yeah.
15: And you don't have.
5: And you get to shoot a lot.
15: You do a whole bunch.
5: Yeah.
15: You know what the average, folks? The limit. What's the limit? 15? 12? 15?
5: 15.
15: Okay, 15. Now, when you go buy a box of shells, folks, you get 25 in that box. Do you know what the average number of dove that are killed per 25 shots?
4: Probably not many.
15: Four.
5: Four. Yeah. Wow.
15: That's about average. So, yeah. Didn't make me feel too bad. I always tell people, every time I shoot at a dove, I make feathers fly. They're usually all together. But hey, some other things we're talking about. We've been talking about deer. Let's talk about bear. There's been some changes a little bit with the bear season. Talk about some changes dealing with bears this year.
4: Well, I know as far as
15: now bear, she ought to really be answering this. That's where bear country. She works bear country in West Arkansas.
5: That's true.
15: Of course, we got bears all over the state.
5: We do have bears all over now.
15: Yeah.
5: But
15: I know that you did require and this is kind of confusing. Once again, you're trying to clarify. You used to require a bear permit or a bear tag, a special one the last few years, just trying to find out how many bear hunters
5: that you have. Yeah. And you would have to go get those tags that, like, the last couple of years, they didn't come with your license. You actually had to go in and physically in the app or in the license system and request those tags. And they've changed that now this year back to the way that it used to be, which is you get your resident sportsman $25 license or your combination sportsman hunting and fishing license, and those come with your license. So now they're automatically on there again, like it was before. So
15: So you actually have bear tags now on your license?
5: Yes.
4: Yes.
5: Okay.
4: Just like your deer
15: okay,
4: tags.
15: A long time ago.
4: And
5: yes.
4: Turkey tags.
5: Deer tags, turkey tags, bear tags. That way, that's how we can hopefully get a number of the people who are actually bear hunting.
15: Yeah, I think one reason that came about is a lot of people, a lot of places, deer season and bear season, same time, especially up there in Northwest Arkansas.
5: Started at the same time.
15: I don't guess you really knew if a guy was out there hunting and killed a deer or a bear, was he really deer hunting or bear hunting? I guess the answer is yes, both, either one.
5: Right, he could have been doing either.
15: But I guess we don't really know how many actual just bear hunters we have.
5: Right.
15: I don't guess there's any way you can find that out.
4: No. I mean, one change was in the past, you were required to mail that molar in, that tooth.
15: Oh, you had to pull it. If you killed a deer in Arkansas.
4: A bear.
15: A bear. You had to pull that premolar out?
4: It's not required anymore. It's encouraged, but it's not required anymore.
15: And I guess that's biological, just trying to find out age and things.
4: Correct.
15: And you still have to check your bear just like you do a deer?
4: Yes,
5: absolutely.
4: Sir.
15: And tag it just like you do a deer? No different. Do you see many bear camps?
5: No.
15: Okay, you don't?
5: No.
15: Okay. I know a lot of bear are killed, though. I
5: mean, yeah, there's a lot of bear hunters, but they don't seem to camp like a deer camp or squirrel camp,
15: You know, one thing shocked me a few years back when we started that bear season special with archery and so forth. You know what percentage of bears in Arkansas are killed with a bow and arrow? Over 77%. That just still shocks me. But again, I think, like you said, a lot of people out there deer hunting with a bow, because you can do that before the gun or muzzle load or whatever. So I guess more opportunities to that. But yeah, more power to them. If you can kill a bear with a bow, you're a better man than I am. But, okay, so that premolar thing has been eliminated, and the bear tag, or I call it a permit, whatever tag, has been eliminated because now it comes with your license there.
5: Right.
15: What about turkeys? What about turkeys? Any major changes with next spring turkey season?
4: Not as of right now. I mean, of course, we had a different zones this past season, but same thing with the tags for turkeys. In the years past, you had to go get those tags and request those to be put on your license. Now they're automatically there.
15: Okay. So, and you do that same way deer.
4: Right.
15: As soon as you kill it, you check it. And yeah. Is that number on your license itself? You know, a lot of people have electronic license now.
5: Right.
15: How do you find that number to call to check that?
4: Well, it's in the guidebook we're talking about.
15: Okay, good.
4: Yeah.
15: Good.
4: And if you do get a printed out license, I believe it's on there. But most people just have their license on their phone, and you can check it easier on our app.
15: Yeah. The AGFC.com, that app. That pretty much has that. That's made it convenient.
5: Yes.
15: It really has. I remember that in the old days when I started hunting, we used to kill a deer. You have to drive 15, 20 miles to check it at a service
5: station.
15: Check station.
5: Yeah.
15: Usually a grocery store.
5: Right.
4: And nowadays, I don't even carry a piece of paper, just my phone. I check it right there before I come out of the woods.
15: Yeah. Yeah, because you're young. I used to always love, if and when I killed a deer, to go into that service station so I could brag.
5: Yeah. You know, I'd show it off.
15: Show people, yeah.
5: Yeah.
15: But I imagine, you know, how much efficient it is now. You can almost tell you, well, you can electronically, because when you check them, we know it's great biological information, because you can know almost day to day what your harvest is, and you can see if there's a red flag thrown up. So it's really helped out electronics and advances like that. Hey, a couple minutes left. I know you guys just are graduating a new group of, I guess you'd call them, game warden cadets.
5: That's right.
15: When are they getting ready to graduate? In a couple weeks?
5: And on the 11th. So on September 11th. Yeah. So
15: how many we got graduating?
5: We've got 11. 11 graduating on the 11th.
15: Oh, that makes sense. Yeah. 11, and they just got through with school. Talk about that a little bit. A pretty extensive school.
5: It is extensive. So they started back in May. So wow. It's like 18-week school. Mm-hmm. And they get a whole bunch of training during that time frame, and now it culminates into their graduation, what they are always excited about, which will be Friday the 11th. And we've already started, or about to start, with hiring again. So, our application process will open up on September 1st, and it'll go for the month of September. So if you think you want to be a game warden, go on AGFC.com and put your application in.
15: AGFC.com. You know, Nakia, when I was there, when I started with Game and Fish, they'd have an opening, one or two, and they'd have like 1,000 applicants for that.
5: Yes.
15: But now it's hard to recruit people to work.
5: It is. We still have quite a few applicants, but it's getting harder and harder.
15: And all I got to say, if you want to apply, you better be ready, because that training school will make the difference of it.
5: That's
15: hey,
5: right.
15: We're out of time this month. Thank y'all again for coming in. It's been a lot of fun.
5: Thank you for having us.
4: Yeah, thanks.
15: Good luck to y'all out there in the field.
5: Thank you.
15: All right, folks, y'all have a great time today. If you're going to go deer hunting, good luck to you. Next week, dove hunt. I'll be in here next week talking once again right here on Call of the Wild.
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5: Race against time. I'm Roxanne Evans, Fox News. Rescue operations continue along the Nepal border after catastrophic flooding. Fox's Jeff Paul has details from London.
6: Authorities in Nepal warning locals to get back and turn around that a flood is coming. That's the reality on the ground as officials fear an already devastated region could get hit again. Recovery operations in both China and Nepal suspended for hours as lakes near Wednesday's glacier collapse get dangerously close to bursting. Rescues have since resumed, but teams are on high alert. In the aftermath of the landslide and flash floods, crews continue to pull survivors.
5: And President Donald Trump was in Texas Friday, where he had a call with the ISS crew and awarded medals to the crew of the Artemis II. Fox's Mark Meredith in Washington with details.
7: To be with you is a great honor, and I just want to thank Jessica, Anil, Jack, great Americans, great patriots, brave people. I wouldn't do it, I will tell you right now. I hate to admit it, I would not want to do it, but some people love it more than anything, and you have amazing courage.
8: President Trump, he has no personal interest in going to space. He'd love to see the opportunity for more people. While in Houston, the president also had a chance to present the Congressional Space Medal of Honor to the Artemis II crew, which recently took a journey around the moon, traveling over parts no human has ever seen before.
5: Well, the president also signed an executive order to create a space academy. The Seneca Nation firing back at President Trump's Lake America order. Seneca Nation President J. Conrad Seneca demanding the name change be reversed, calling it an attack on indigenous history and a violation of a 1794 treaty. 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
0: From the News Radio 1029 KARN News Desk, I'm KRK4's Laura Monteverdi. A man wanted in connection to last weekend's shooting in Little Rock has been arrested. 45-year-old Carlos Stout of Little Rock was taken into custody Friday in connection to the Saturday shooting near Thompson Street in the College Station area. U.S. Marshals and Faulkner County deputies assisted in the arrest. Stout has been charged with 3 counts of first-degree battery and a single count of possession of a firearm. Stout is being held at the Pulaski County Regional Detention Facility. Arkansas State Police, one of several agencies involved in the arrest of a man from Emmett following an investigation into the abuse of a 4-year-old girl. 33-year-old James Richard Ivey is facing several felony charges, including rape and first-degree domestic battery. What launched officials' investigation is when the child was rushed to an emergency room in Hope from her home in Emmett. They say the 4-year-old remains in critical condition. And Jacksonville Elementary has been given the go-ahead to reopen Monday after being closed for more than a week due to mold. The final air quality report has been approved and the 3 dedicated outdoor air systems have been fully repaired. The school district says the equipment failure was due to excessive heat and humidity, making the units work overtime. I'm KRK4's Laura Monteverdi from the News Radio 1029 KARN News Desk. Have a great weekend.
11: From the News Radio 1029 KRN Weather Center, I'm KRK Chief Meteorologist Todd Yacobian. Today will be hot, but not terribly humid. High temperatures in the mid-90s. Comfortable.
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16: Good morning and welcome to the Complete Computing Show, 18th season. A little nicer out there today than last week and a couple of days this week when you could just absolutely feel the rain in the air, even when it didn't come. But welcome in. Remember, you can always call the show at 501-403-5276. You can get a question or comment to Keith if you want to don't want to be on the air. You can always email me, dan@complete.com. And I want to say off the congratulations to the Complete Computing team. On Monday, we start our 45th year in business. And I just saw some Bureau of Labor Statistics that I was sharing with a business class a few days ago. 20% of new businesses don't make it a year. 50% survive 5 years. 34% make it over 10. And 45 years, 44 plus, and the world of tech is an accomplishment to be proud of, no doubt about it. Of course, we owe it to our customers, many of which have been with us for decades. Some have been with us from the beginning, literally. Also, the Complete team and all the current and past members, many of our current Complete team members have been with us many, many years. And also to some of our leading vendor partners that we've worked with for many, many years. It may be HP, Dell, Lenovo, and others. And some of them have come and gone through the years. In fact, it's pretty amazing. If you go back and I look at some of our advertising and some of the things that through the years, and something that was just incredibly hot and owned the marketplace, as in Novell Networking at one point. There's lots of examples like that. In fact, in the early 90s, if you got a magazine that was a, you know, personal computer magazine or PC World or any of those, they were, you know, an inch thick and full of ads of brands and names you've never heard of and never will hear from again. But thank you to our customers, and we appreciate you and never take you for granted. The other thing that this, of course, when you close the year, you have a lot of things going on, but we've got a lot of other news going on. You may have heard about the Secret Service found and removed and other law enforcement, a lot of terminal scanners that were, you know, scammer

scanners, if you will, illegal skimming devices. They figure it created $7.3 million in fraud. They checked 9,000 point-of-sale terminals in 800 businesses. I did some seminars and presentations on this a few years ago and showed people examples of some of these skimmers, a lot of them in particular in gas stations. One good thing is a lot of the stations now have the car chip reader, which is infinitely more safe than that, than the slide skimmers. But just proves it's still out there for sure, and you still have to be careful. Of course, these devices overlie, you know, they are cover the original device or the proper device,

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1: The example of those. It's unfortunate, but it is, at least they're catching on to it. And again, with card readers, chip readers, we're getting more and more safe, if you will, and can be. This week, a lot of tech news out there in the world. This is one of the weeks when it was more dominated by kind of the financial Wall Street-oriented aspects of our industry. We've been talking about that for quite a while. You know, Microsoft and Amazon had their stock price was way up, and they had some better-than-expected numbers. Some other people, not so much. The big concern is free cash flow. In fact, I read that Meta/Facebook is down to $1 billion a year in cash flow. That sounds pretty impressive, but not compared to where they were. And a lot of these companies who did not have debt now do. And even Apple, you know, came out and it's kind of Tim Cook's swan song, his last conference. The new guy takes over September 1. And he just flat said that you know, they're struggling with these issues of memory price and margins. But they did announce a program that will allow customers to return, upgrade, and buy the device at the end of the agreement. They've partnered with Klarna. Klarna's behind several of the mass merchant buy now, pay later, layaway oriented things. This program is dubbed Apple Upgrade. It will offer 12 and 24-month leasing options for iPhones and Apple Watches, 24 and 36-month options for Macs and a few other products. The leasing program will start at $17.99 and go up from there. At the end of the lease, the customer can return the product and get an upgrade or buy the product for a one-time fee. This leasing initiative replaces the iPhone upgrade program, which was just limited to phones. For instance, an iPhone 17 Pro previously cost $57 a month for 2 years, and then at the end you owed something on the device, or you could go ahead and trade it or trade up. We've talked to callers about this many times, that whether your phone's cracked, the battery's dead, it's not doing what you need it to do, you can't get security updates, whatever the circumstance might be, the contract you have with your carrier always matters in terms of the decision. Of course, John Ternus takes over from Tim Cook September 1. Cook warned last month that higher prices for iPhones would be inevitable. And in fact, Samsung, Intel, and a group of semiconductor executives were meeting with Scott Bessent, the Secretary of the Treasury, this week. They're saying that we won't see an end to this price spiral till 28. Now, let's say they're wrong and that there's a lot of double ordering and that some of these people that are now experiencing debt and cash flow issues and competition, that all changes. Probably still, any way you look at it, it's going to be well into 27. And if you listen to the program, you know I've been telling you and customers since it began that waiting it out is not an option. If you really do need to upgrade or you need new networking equipment, new computer equipment to be faster, safer, secure, avoid failure, whatever the rationale is. But anyway, this Klarna program, it kind of reminds me of when they move, car loans from 3 to 4 years to 6 years, or boat loans from 10 to 12 or 8 to 10 or whatever. So, you know, there is a cost of money in there. But sometimes it's you know, Apple's taking a little hit on it, and maybe the carrier's taking a little hit on it, and it still comes down to what are you trying to accomplish with your computing devices, your mobile devices, and what's the positive return on investment for going ahead and making that change? And that's always an individual conversation. But anyway, in this market, it really was a week of just, you know, some good earnings, but also some cautionary tales about, well, what will the return be? We still have Meta getting ready to enter the, let's call it, hyperscaler rental market. We've had Amazon, we've had Google, we've had lots of people with their selling their cloud space, their excess capacities. And now, of course, that's what Meta's planning to do. Zuckerberg's comments on that were kind of interesting. It was almost

0: feels like, well, we discovered we've built out more than we needed to build, and we should lease some of this space out, which was kind of basically the conversation. So we'll see how that shakes out. As I said, we cannot have all of these people succeeding, just like we didn't have everyone succeed in the computer business, the switch business, the fiber business, or any of these others. But I think the wild card that people are in the industry are really concerned about is, and more investors, if the Chinese or someone else comes up with some better mousetraps in the AI space for a lot less money, what will be the ramifications of that? And of course, there could be restrictions for importing and using them. There could be tariffs. There's other things that could enter into the equation for sure. This week, we product-wise, there was more conversation and speculation about what will the folding iPhone look like. Samsung's new Fold 8 may offer some clues. The new Fold 8 from Samsung, I'm sorry, Galaxy's product from Samsung, will be the lightest book-style foldable phone on the market. Based on its reports and its preview of Apple's folding phone expected this fall, and if you look at a picture of this phone, it's, again, they pretty much end up looking like a like the mini pads that we had with a few people made. Apple made one, for example, for a while, a mini iPad. This device is a little squattier and wider than the previous models. It's similar to the Google Pixel Fold. So you've got a 5.5 external screen and a 7.6 within. So the dimensions match what iPhone supposedly is going to release. 5.35 outside, 7.5 inside. You know, you think about the difference between your when you're holding it folded and when you're holding it open. Is you can think about those measurements. People have asked, why go wide? This shape will suit some people, how they use their phones, watching videos, browsing the web, conducting business. Others may be still skeptical about the fold piece, the durability, the bulkiness, and frankly, the price. The new Fold 8 has an inner screen, and we'll talk more about that after this break.
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0: Welcome back. You know, I've had for years, I've used the iPhone Pro Maxes because I like the larger screen and helps with older eyes. But, that tended to get taller and a little bit thicker, where this foldable phone concept is more of a square. Think of it as a big wallet in terms of what it looks like. Ultimately, they think they'll have different models. You might have one that's taller and folds out less with less width, but they're not there yet. Of course, some people say, why go wide? Well, the shape suits many people because, again, they're almost some of them replacing carrying a laptop or a tablet around. This new Fold 8 has an inner screen that resembles more of a laptop screen. It's thinned a little bit. It's flattened the screen a little bit and looks pretty sleek. The folding phone concern, of course, has been the crease for years, and Samsung has worked this indention to make it less visible. Apple claims to have technology where we won't even see the crease, theoretically. There are only 1.6% of all smartphones are foldable at this point. Of course, part of that is because Apple has not been in the game. Of course, there's a tri-fold that didn't work at all. This was a Samsung Galaxy Z Fold, they called it, and it didn't fly. So most of these are anywhere from $1,900 to $2,200. They think the foldable iPhone will probably be $2,500. Be interesting to see if Klarna has a deal on that or how the carriers will react with their programs. But that's a little bit of the news out there, and it will be coming soon on the real information about it. Kind of bad timing for Apple to be finally entering the folding market when the supply issues are so big and they're going to have it priced higher than they would probably like. Well, Congress is kicking the can down the road on the budget again. Big, big surprise. Both the House and the Senate have bills talking about extending the budget cliff, if you will, until after the election. The bills differ. You already have the House on break, the August break, and you've got the Senate going, and it's just ridiculous is what it is. Those of us who've had to create budgets and implement budgets and manage budgets in everything from a household to a small business to big businesses would be out of a job if we managed it like that. The last time Congress passed individual appropriation bills on time was in 1996. This followed kind of the reform of the budgeting process in 1974, which, of course, is a way, way, way back invention, if you will, with these 12 spending bills that fund most of the government. They've only managed to pass one of the 12 spending bills on time before October 1 in all those years since the entire budget was passed. That did happen under Bill Clinton with a lot of partnership and help from Newt Gingrich and the Contract with America. Why does it matter? Some people say, well, that's good. You know, they're not spending money if they don't have a budget. But we know that's not true. We're at $39 trillion with a T in debt and going nowhere in terms of really making a dent in that debt. And it was all connected a little bit in the conversation this week with Kevin Warsh. We did have the Fed meeting. They didn't change the Fed funds rate. And, you know, his first meeting was kind of the honeymoon. Nobody dissented on the committee of the 12 voting members. And there was, you know, pretty good press on what he had to say because he was going to return to fighting inflation. Well, this week it was a disaster, not because of the three people who dissented. That's normal. He called it a family fight, and he encouraged the family fight. But in the conference, press conference, a number of reporters who sometimes don't ask intelligent questions said, well, if you're so committed to 2% target and we're running over the target and we've been running, the Fed has been running, inflation's been over 2% for over 5 years, and some people argue longer, why didn't you raise rates? You've had two opportunities now. And he didn't have a great answer. He talked about, you know, giving it time, the special circumstances of the war in Iran and gas prices and things of that nature. Kind of hinted that he didn't, like he was waiting for these task forces. Some people think one of the task forces is just going to say that we're measuring inflation wrong and we'll be using this Dallas trimmed mean method, which will theoretically make it look like inflation's lower. But if you're buying gas, food, medical treatment, insurance, or anything else, you know it's all nonsense. And but we could measure inflation correctly and properly. There's no doubt about it. But in any event, now they'll be off to Jackson Hole in August. There won't be a meeting. There will be another Fed meeting in September. The financial futures are up and down and around, but seem to point to a quarter point hike. But the real headline is long-term treasuries, 30-year bonds, hit the highest yield in 19 years. So the bond market, even the Fed controls the short end of the market, but the bond market and even the global bond market controls long bonds and even intermediate and beyond. And they're saying, we don't buy that you're serious about fighting inflation, and we want more yield for the risk. And plus, we see no action whatsoever on getting the deficits and the debt under control. So, you know, the reporters, not one reporter asked this question. Have you and Treasury Secretary Scott Bessent met and discussed the fact that we need progress on both ends? Yes, the Fed can do things, no doubt, but we need progress on debts and deficit, particularly since a number of countries have really scaled back their buying and some have sold treasuries for a lot of different reasons. And so in any event, if you are so inclined, as you are communicating with your elected officials in Congress, you can also include, as we have said in the past, it's time to do something about debt and deficit. And the only way that's going to happen is the convention of states. We need real term limits. You know, every person in the House of Representatives is up for reelection in November. And, you know, and then a part of the Senate. And so I heard a pretty good analysis on a Schwab webcast with their government affairs people. They believe that it's still not a done deal, but they believe the House will turn and they believe the Senate will not. And that's where they currently stand in their predicting and predictions. But we will see. It really doesn't matter in one respect, because this debt and deficit problem has it's the problem of all prior presidents in modern history and all people in Congress of all parties. So in any event, go out to conventionofstates.com, go out to the usdebtclock.com and share that with your neighbors, not in a way to try to think you're going to convince them of your party affiliation, but just the facts that are out there. I don't quote Bill Clinton very often, but I remember that presentation at the State of the Union where he said it's a math problem, and that's, you got to solve the math problem, and that's where we are. Why does it matter? Well, people say we've been, you know, clear back to Ronald Reagan when he wanted to get an amendment to the Constitution to balance the budget. We've been talking about this. When he was so alarmed, the debt of the United States was $185 billion with a B. And of course, he didn't get it done either, unfortunately. But the reason it matters now is you've got the interest on the debt equaling, or it could even exceed what we spend on defense. It equal and exceed what we spend on social programs like Social Security and others. And we're getting in a space that's never worked for developed countries unless interest rates really go up and you could draw in more investors in your debt because of the superior return. In any event, we're going to be back with a lot more of the Complete Computing Show after this.
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8: From the News Radio 1029 KARN News Desk, I'm KRK4's Laura Monteverdi. A man wanted in connection to last weekend's shooting in Little Rock has been arrested. 45-year-old Carlos Stout of Little Rock was taken into custody Friday in connection to the Saturday shooting near Thompson Street in the College Station area. U.S. Marshals and Faulkner County deputies assisted in the arrest. Stout has been charged with 3 counts of first-degree battery and a single count of possession of a firearm. Stout is being held at the Pulaski County Regional Detention Facility. Arkansas State Police, one of several agencies involved in the arrest of a man from Emmett following an investigation into the abuse of a 4-year-old girl. 33-year-old James Richard Ivey is facing several felony charges, including rape and first-degree domestic battery. What launched officials' investigation is when the child was rushed to an emergency room in Hope from her home in Emmett. They say the 4-year-old remains in critical condition. And Jacksonville Elementary has been given the go-ahead to reopen Monday after being closed for more than a week due to mold. The final air quality report has been approved and the 3 dedicated outdoor air systems have been fully repaired. The school district says the equipment failure was due to excessive heat and humidity, making the units work overtime. I'm KRK4's Laura Monteverdi from the News Radio 1029 KARN News Desk. Have a great weekend.
9: From the News Radio 1029 KRN Weather Center, I'm KARK Chief Meteorologist Todd Yacobian. Today will be hot, but not terribly humid. High temperatures in the mid-90s. Comfortable when you wake up Sunday morning, mostly clear and 69 degrees. Sunday, it'll be hot once again. Humidity stays low, 98 the high temperature. The wildfire danger will begin to increase with these dry conditions going into the weekend and next week. I'm KRK Chief Meteorologist Todd Yacobian from the News Radio 1029 KRN Weather Center.
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0: Welcome back to the 18th season of the Complete Computing Show. You know, they talk about history may not repeat itself, but it rhymes. On this day in 1943, 177 B-24 bombers took off from Libya to go bomb Hitler's gas station, as they called it. It was Operation Tidal Wave. Five men were awarded the Medal of Honor after they perished in this strike. It was basically they were just after the oil supply that was supplying the German Air Force in particular, but also other operations there. And of course, we just heard we know that there's some more plans underway or operations underway related to the current war in Iran. On this day in 1834, Great Britain Slavery Abolition Act went into effect in most of the British colonies, and it made Canada the safe haven for those people who were fleeing, that were enslaved. Columbus first sets eyes on South America in 1498. He was on the coast of what's known today as Venezuela, and he thought it was an island, and he christened it Isla Santa for Spain. The world's first weather forecast was published in 1861. The prediction was for 62 degrees and clear skies. And I don't know for what area that covered, but that's the first World War began to escalate. We just talked a little bit about that in 1914. Believe it or not, in 1936, Hitler presiding over the Berlin Olympics, 5,000 athletes from 51 countries and 100,000 onlookers. Anne Frank wrote her last diary entry in 1944. The Harlem riots began in 1943 as racial intention or economic frustrations boiled over in New York City. The first Six Flags opened in Texas in 1961. And those are some things that we had. The ex-Marine went on a killing spree at the University of Texas, the University Tower shooting. He was 300 feet above, and he had numerous weapons. The MTV launched in 1981. George R.R. Martin's Game of Thrones debuted in 1996. Michael Jackson earned his third gold medal in 1996 with 200-meter win at the Summer Olympics in Atlanta. And those are some things happening on this day in history. Now, this week, Visa and a couple of companies announced some pretty big job cuts, and they used AI as the excuse, you know, the new productivity that they've gained. Sometimes instead of saying that, they'll say, well, we need to invest this payroll money, this workforce money into AI. But there was a really interesting article in Economist magazine this week. It said economists don't typically worry about machines replacing people. Job displacement is a natural byproduct of labor-saving technology, and throughout modern history has not really led to mass unemployment. Artificial intelligence is starting to change this thinking. More than 1,000 economists, including 17 Nobel laureates, are worried enough to sign an online petition circulated by Stanford, worrying about large-scale job displacement from AI. Now, at the same time this was happening, there's several bills in Congress that talk more about safeguards and with AI and something really serious happening. You know, we talked about that OpenAI admitted that one of their programs hacked other things and without any human intervention and without any intention. So we've had some of those discussions lately. But as it happens, one policy response to this is growing support along with economists, maybe not legislators, and it basically comes down to stop taxing capital gains more favorably than labor. This runs counter to decades of tax policy, and most advanced nations for that matter, to attract investment and boost capital and boost growth. They have lowered taxes on profits and business investment while raising taxes, basically, on, if you will, workers and income tax and payroll tax. Lower taxes on capital gains made sense in normal times, but may not be the solution in light of the new technology. There's a reasonable case to be made, according to these authors, that the rise in AI is more important to protect labor demand than to encourage capital investment. Now, there's been some plans, you know, Bernie Sanders and some other people have had the billionaire tax and redistribution and plans, and they're not really talking about that. They're just talking about the sweeping reductions that came, for instance, in the 2017 tax bill, where the corporate rate went from 35% to 21%, the 100% expensing provision that was restored, and other things like that. Now, as hyperscalers are splashing billions and spending billions on data centers, this has brought this conversation back into the forefront. You know, it's interesting, GDP for the third quarter of this year was 1.5%, less than anticipated by a full percent or more. And you think, well, what if you took all the hyperscale spending and that's been going on and, you know, reflected in the economy in terms of revenue and GDP, what would the real number be? But that's a different conversation and argument, to be sure. So in any event, we'll see where this goes, this debate. I mean, like I say, it has such huge ramifications on tax revenues and tax policy and other things. But they are making the case that basically in short version, summary was that we'd be giving more favorable treatment to labor and an income tax and the employment of people versus the capital and machines is kind of the net of their conversation there. The Sony's been hearing a lot of backlash over them dropping PlayStation discs. Since so much gaming is online by all the gaming consoles, but a lot of people are not pleased with this, particularly as prices keep going up on all these devices. But Sony does not have any plans to reverse its decision to end PlayStation discs in January of 28, which is, you know, pretty good warning and for people to be able to plan on what they're going to do or not do. But in any event, that's a big conversation. Big article this week in PC Magazine about your phone is watching you after calls. And we've had lots of conversation and callers on the show over the years. But it's this net of this article is your apps are abusing permissions. Hackers are hijacking Windows desktops and AI copycats are rampant. And this was from the Black Hat Convention in Vegas, where you get the hackers, the quote, good hackers, get together and talk about what's going on and what needs to happen to provide, you know, more security One of the things I frequently get emails about, somebody will tell me, you know, my phone knows what I'm saying, or it repeated a conversation that I hadn't shared with anyone else. And what I typically find after I go back and forth is what has happened. The person's been in texting and they've hit their microphone. You know how you can send a voice text? And like right now, everything I'm saying, it'd be recording whether I meant to say it or meant to send it or meant to share it. That's led to some really interesting circumstances and divorces and a few other things. But it's real easy to do that. This is something different. They're talking about, you know, an app that goes rogue and continues to maybe make a video that you were purposely making, or a TikTok or something of that nature. Of course, the best way to protect yourself on this is just to make sure on every app, what are your settings for sharing the mic and sharing the camera? Now, I'm sure there's some of these that happen where you've got your settings correct and they find a way around it. But in any event, that's one of the reasons to really check all of your security settings on your devices. We'll be back after this.
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0: Welcome back. I've had several emails over the last couple of weeks about the tariff tax refunds, or the tariff refunds, and mainly because listeners know I follow business and economics and other things besides tech. Amazon's been out probably with said that they're getting $600 million back, and they will be giving it back to customers when they can determine that that tariff actually affected them. And they actually have a video out there if you want to go watch it. It's from their CFO, Brian Osluffy, I think. And basically, the bottom line is, it says Amazon may, by and large, absorbed the tariffs and did not pass them along. But where we did and where we can determine, they will get it back to a customer. So it's short on details. And a lot of other people have said they've put their refunding policies on hold because now we've got a whole new tariff regime that was just, released this past week, as a matter of fact. and it's going to go through court challenges also. Now, I spoke earlier about that hack from OpenAI. Anthropics now come out and said that Claude hacked three organizations, breaching its Hugging Face model. And this is part of where some of the there's a couple of senators have put and they're bipartisan, actually, put some bills together to try to address this issue. It was prompted after OpenAI disclosed that internal models had escaped the sandbox test environment, breached the open source machine learning model, and that it had obtained some an internet access in which it found three incidents in which Claude had reached the internet from or within a third-party app. The incidents involved six total runs, four to the same organization. In other words, you know, the hacking, the software or the agent hacking without, you know, instruction, permission, or other things. And that's one of the things that really concerns people. Jamie Dimon, CEO of JP Morgan, for one. Amazon's Global Star might be partnering with others on satellite messaging. We know this is nothing new, that with iWatches and with iPhones and Starlink, and lots of people are out there competing in this space to try to make global messaging a reality on all kinds of devices. But right now they've filed an application with the FCC, so there could be a few more players out there in that space before long. By the way, the FCC, the Federal Communications Commission, has banned foreign-made robots, including some foreign-made robot vacuums. It's kind of interesting because Roborock, EvoVax, and Dream are all Chinese robot manufacturers. They're actually vacuum manufacturers. And they have now we have banned them because they're more than just futuristic home machines. They have some communications abilities, and they're basically mobile robots when you really get down to it. So it didn't get into a lot of detail in this article other than what they define as a device. But there's some kind of communications ability to capture and transmit information that was set this off. Could also be a little tit for tat on the trade front, to be honest. Counterpoint Research has chalked up Apple's impressive numbers and said that basically all the manufacturers, the leading iPhone manufacturers, the leading smartphone manufacturers, will be encountering and continue to encounter this issue with memory and other component price problems, if you will, pressures, margin pressures. Also this week, I saw that the FBI had found that there were targeted utility providers in seven states that were targeted. The FBI has exposed it. They were attacking the logic controllers, which cause a loss of pressure and can cause flooding. Also, we know that's been a common theme that hackers could attack, foreign and or domestic, could attack water supplies and other, you know, really important utilities. And that's still, I don't know what at Black Hat this week they talked, if they talked about that one specifically, but that's been a threat for sure. And, you know, you think about back to the internet, when we first got on the internet and it became a thing, if you will, and people found out how to access it and the broadband community reacted and gave people access. The bottom line was, by and large, you could send email, you could download, you could share information. And, you know, while it led to mischief, but it also led to productivity. The thing on the AI side, it's so different, is this ability for AI to code, create code, replicate code, and act on its own, if you will. So those are all things that are major, major concern. The school is coming back online very soon, and so if you've got a student going into they're entering middle school, or maybe they're entering whatever grade, and the first time they're going to have devices, or they're going to have different devices, you need to be checking on the school website to see if they're not providing it, what you need to provide, what kind of virus and or cybersecurity protection do you need to have. You need to absolutely think in terms of it will get dropped, it will get in a book bag, something will happen to it. So what is your responsibility if the school provides it, or what's your responsibility, or how do you want to protect it with extended warranty, better protection in the backpack, and other things, and the lecture that will get eye rolling, but hey, this is something you need to take care of as a student, and how do you take care of it? What's the power protection? You know, when you come home and you're doing your homework and you're plugging it in, or maybe you're how can we protect the device from damage that way? And of course, what is the right device to have? And the thing that gets overlooked, how do you protect the data? The old dog ate my homework now is, hey, my thumb drive failed, or my hard drive failed, or I couldn't get on the internet. And all those things can be true. But and the school may provide you with space, you know, in Google School or Microsoft Teams or whatever it might be. But you still need a plan of your own. And the best thing, of course, would be thumb drives are convenient, but they can fail. And so can external hard drives. So you need to have some kind of cloud provision. There's lots of opportunities out there to put that term paper or those study notes or whatever it might be. Consider those things. And had a good customer this week who they had failure, and it was something we were able to resolve, but we did have to order some parts. And basically, they had their data backed up, but they didn't have they had auto-saved their passwords, which a lot of people do. And so they did not have those passwords available to them until they got their computer back. So as kids are registering, whether it's on their student office account or Teams or whatever they have, you know, get those passwords, make them secure, and know them as a parent, grandparent, whoever is helping, so you can access it if needed or if something goes wrong. If you're buying software, downloading it, which most of the time is what you'll be doing, get that registration code, keep that certificate, because if there's failure, restoring that, getting it reinstalled or getting it reauthorized, there's a lot of time wasted and a lot of problems that occur with that. And if you've got to do two-factor and you want to do two-factor, you know, think about, should I have an email be my two-factor authentication where I get the code? Should it be a cell phone? Will that cell phone be accessible? When and if you have to do a log on or a restore, all those things will just reduce your stress level and your students' stress level. And even though I know kids are native, you know, they're digital natives, as they call them, a lot of the stuff they know how to do doesn't have anything to do with staying safe, thinking about recovery, thinking about what if it goes wrong. And so you can definitely help out with those kinds of things, and should. Now, if you've got a choice of what you can buy, it's a Chromebook, it's a notebook, you're going to provide it. You're probably already in the throes of doing that. You just heard we have the tax-free weekend. Devices bought by students qualify for that. Devices used by teachers and parents don't. But in any event, there's some good reviews out on PCMag.com that you could look on the Chromebooks and the laptops and decide, you know, if probably won't be a laptop, but a Chromebook or some other kind of device, and what fits and works best for you. And no doubt you can't go to school, participate in class, or do any things now without these devices. And so those are crucial things. And again, a lot of schools now provide them. But it still comes down to those other things to stay up and running and secure, and not to get into trouble. The lost, by the way, some people go to the extent of, you know, they'll check, get an extra device. It could be, you know, that to secure it. But most of the time, just good, normal common sense will work. Thanks to Keith Carter for producing, you for listening. And if you have questions, comments, Dan@complete.com. We'll see you next week.

0: Rising from the heart of the swamp, a beacon of truth is casting its light. 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
1: All right, 844-484-3872, 844-4-THE-USA. That's the way to join us today from coast to coast, from sea to shining sea. Mourning today, the passing of Dolly Parton at the age of 80 years old. The breaking news just coming in that Dolly Parton has passed away after a very long career in music as a writer, as a performer, very talented, over 60 years in the business, passing away at the age of 80. It was just days ago that she actually spoke to People magazine and said that she was going through some very tough health times. They had apparently had opened a new ride over at Dollywood, and under normal circumstances, she would be there for the opening of the ride. She wasn't there. Instead, she appeared via video. Questions began ensuing. She told People magazine, again, in an interview that was done this past Friday, quote, "I'm dealing with some health issues that I just didn't pay attention to when I was watching over Carl," referring to her late husband, Carl Thomas Dean, who had died in March of 2025 at the age of 82 years old. She also noted that this isn't the first time she's had to deal with health concerns. She recalled a period in the early 1980s where she was, quote, "down for several months with female issues." Quote, "It's not like I haven't been through hard times with my health," she said. "But I think because we live in a 24/7 world with social media, everything gets magnified in ways it wasn't years ago. I used to joke that I was the queen of the tabloids, but now I guess I can say I'm the queen of social media AI. Seriously, though, even though I'm still healing, I'm working," she said. She said she expected that her tour life may start to look different, but she's still working on new ways to give fans a great musical experience. That was just a couple days ago, working until the very end. You know, Dolly Parton does feel like one of the last of a generation of people with massive appeal across the entire country. Don't you feel like that, Jim? Like, she just had one of these personalities, this presence. It was larger than life. She had a sweetness to her. She was a very talented communicator in addition to being a really talented musician. I remember watching through the years the interviews done with her. She was clever. She was quick on her feet. She would always make you laugh. She was a good comedian. She had it all. She really was the total package. And people were really endeared to her. You know, you might not know her personally. I didn't know her personally or anything. But I'm just saying, like, you just felt like she was, in a way, kind of like a family member. She was just very charming and sweet and very American. You know, you think of the great music she's produced. I immediately think of, you know, 9 to 5 and Jolene, these incredible songs. She was also a great songwriter, amazing songwriter. The song "I Will Always Love You" was not Whitney Houston's song. She, of course, crushed it, but that was Dolly Parton's. That was Dolly Parton's writing. She was responsible for incredible music writing through the years, including such hits as "I Will Always Love You." So Dolly Parton passing away at the age of 80. My daughter's a fan of Miley Cyrus's music. She likes some of that Miley Cyrus music. Miley Cyrus is her goddaughter. Miley Cyrus's godmother, Dolly Parton. So I my

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2: Didn't even know it was possible. Dolly also opened doors for generations of singers, songwriters, musicians, and dreamers from every walk of life and across every continent. By her example, we believe that anything was possible. She never saw a door she couldn't open, and the doors she opened made and changed history. My family and I have shared a lifetime of beautiful memories with Dolly, but so have you. She has always been on your television, your record player, your CD, and on your phone playlist, becoming an extended part of your family whether you liked it or not. Our family and the team she has entrusted with her legacy will work diligently to ensure her spirit will live with us forever. Dolly was a farmer, just like her daddy. He farmed the soil, she farmed songs and happiness. Dolly called me and said she wants to rest in a beautiful bed of plush cotton because after a life wearing heavy rhinestones, she finally deserves to be comfortable and have some rest. Rest in peace, Aunt Dolly, Aunt Granny, Gigi. May God bless Dolly Parton, and may God bless you all. She will always love you.
3: Amazing. Amazing. That video statement done at her request, her wishes. I don't know about you, 80 feels young these days. I just maybe with modern medicine and things, you always think, like, 80, that's young, man. You got another 20 in you at least at 80. But you never know. You just never know. It's just a reminder. You never know. Dolly didn't know. Her view going into Friday is like, hey, I'm going through a health struggle right now, but I'm still working on music for people. You just never know. But one thing I think about Dolly Parton is how motivating it is to see somebody who worked so hard. So you can tell she's a hard worker. You don't get that successful without working your tail off. She worked so hard. She realized that God had given her gifts, that she had a responsibility to use them wisely, to uplift people. She was positive. She was just overflowing with positivity. In fact, it was like an uplifting experience listening to this woman talk and sing and perform. Like, in other words, like, not only did she have these immense blessings, but she was able to extend them to others at scale. And it's just a reminder, is that no matter your station in life, first of all, get out of bed. Work. You've been given a huge number of blessings. The air you breathe is a sign that you've been given a blessing by God above. That God has called on you to live this life. You just have to figure out, what's the purpose? What's that for? What do I have to do? And then go get it, baby. Go get it. And then be a force for positivity. You know, I'll be the first to admit, I sometimes get down on the people who I really feel like are hurting the country, and I go after them very aggressively. And chances are, in many cases, they really deserve it. No question about it. But sometimes in the wake of a show like that, I'll look back and I'll be like, was I too mean? Was I too aggressive? Am I going after these guys too hard? You know, and I got that inventory every day. We all have to. It's probably a good idea to take an inventory of the day that's behind you to try and figure out how you live the next one. But one thing I can see in a person like Dolly Parton is, like, man, she just made people better. She just made them better. Like, that happiness really matters. In a world full of so much negativity and people attacking each other and viciousness and pettiness, Dolly Parton was none of those things. She wasn't vicious. She wasn't petty. She wasn't mean. She wasn't trying to take people out at the knees. She wasn't going low. She was just constantly, even in the face of people who were trying to draw her out into those kinds of battles, never falling for it. Just being a voice of positivity. When people pass away, this happened, we saw Lindsey Graham pass away recently. I had plenty of criticisms of Lindsey Graham. But when people pass away, it is an invitation for you to take an inventory of the ways in which they lived life well. Are there lessons to derive from their lives? How they lived? Their shortcomings? What did they fail to achieve? How can I be

0: better looking back upon their life. This is a good experience. This is the reason you should read the obituary. It's valuable because it helps those of us, the living, to adhere to our lives to a better mission going forward. Dolly Parton is a motivator. She's a motivator. And so let her life be a blessing to yours. 80 years old, we thank Dolly Parton for an amazing life, and we pray for her eternal soul. More ahead on The Vince Show.
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0: I anticipate we're going to hear from the president soon on the passing of Dolly Parton as well. He tends to weigh in on these big cultural events. As Dolly Parton, the breaking news this hour, has passed away at the age of 80 years old. A life very well lived. And also, as Jim reminds me, she's a tremendous philanthropist too. Just very, very generous. She used a lot of that success, that fame, that fortune to help so many. And it's just really motivational, inspirational, and that's, I think, the way that Dolly Parton would want us to remember her, which is what we're doing today. So there we go. President Trump still very busy. Speaking of doing stuff on Truth Social, did you see that Trump was talking about renaming Lake Ontario? He wants to he wants to call it Lake America. Sure, why not? Why don't we do that? That'd be fun. That's funny. Of course, he's like mixing it up with Canada. They're all outraged that the president is trying to get a fair deal when it comes to trade. And so they're well, we're going to impose all sorts of tariffs on you now, 50% on everything. Okay, buddy, settle down. Why don't you just come back to the table? The great frustration of the president and the trade representative on Friday night was that they were very close to a deal with Canada, and then Canada ended up upending the whole thing at the last second. The leader there, Carney, and so the president said, "Okay, enough of this crap. Let's just hit them with the tariffs, and then we'll see what they do." And so now they're freaking out. Although the Canadian leader, Mark Carney, was saying, "This is war. This is war." Okay, yeah, sure, buddy, you're at war with us. Fine, whatever you say. But meanwhile, like, just get to the table. Let's get a deal underway. President Trump's war of words with Canada continued Tuesday amid a dispute over trade negotiations, Axios reports. U.S. and Canadian officials have swapped barbs since negotiations had collapsed last week. But Trump took the spat to a new level. A new level. Yeah, this is a real escalation. When he threatened to rename Lake Ontario to Lake America and claimed that Canada had lied about a sticking point in the trade talks. President Trump writing on Truth Social, quote, "The United States is giving serious consideration to changing the name of Lake Ontario to Lake America in that we don't expect to be doing much business with Ontario any longer." The lake stretches across the U.S.-Canada border, with approximately 47% of the lake belonging to the United States. I love that from Axios. That's hilarious. They're like, well, we only own a minority of the lake. Yeah, well, we protect the whole thing. So maybe at this point it should be Lake America. The only problem is, like, we start naming everything after America, it's going to become indistinguishable. It's going to be hard to have conversations with people.
16: Well, once Canada becomes a state, then it's moot.
0: You know something? The president changed the name, of course, of what used to be known for some reason as the Gulf of Mexico to the Gulf of America, which is a source of great pride for normal Americans. They love having a Gulf of America. It makes a lot of sense. Also, like, if you're in Mexico, you're still part of the Americas, so you really shouldn't be that upset about it. It's still technically all America all around the body of water. But have you noticed, like Google changed it I think in an effort to try and convince the president that they were on his side, they're like, oh, look, you go to Google Maps, it says Gulf of America. But just here's a question, Jim. Seriously, if a Democrat becomes president of the United States, God forbid, you know, in the next administration or in the future, do you think Google changes it back?
16: Oh, no doubt. There's no doubt about it.
0: Yeah. Okay, I'm with you, too. I feel like the same thing. I'm like, they think they can pull a fast one here. Oh, yeah. No, we're totally on board with this change. But it's only temporary. They're just doing it for the moment to try and, like, evade detection. But they're going to change it back, right? They're going to change it back. This gets back, you know, this Google thing. I was mentioning yesterday the data center debate that's playing out all across the country. A lot of Americans are very concerned about data centers being built in their communities, especially because of the energy draw, the electricity that's pulled, the water that's pulled. But one of the big reasons, that if you see lefties who are against data centers, one of the reasons they're against it is because they don't like artificial intelligence because of the truth-telling capacity of having computers that can just simply sort through data and spit out facts. The left isn't big into this. They like the world in which they can control every last ounce of information that gets in front of you. So one of their oppositions to data center is it just becomes harder to censor the truth. They love the Google arrangement. When Google is controlling the world's access to information, 90% of all search, and then suppressing all legitimate conservative news outlets to like page 5,000, that's a preferred world for the Clintons, Obamas, Bidens, the grand poobahs of the Democrat Party. They like that. That's a big deal to them, where they can control the flow of information. They don't like when the truth is suddenly breaking out. They're not happy about that. They don't want you to call it the Gulf of America. They want you to call it the Gulf of Mexico. That's the position of the Democrat Party. Honestly. No, seriously, go ask any Democrat leader right now. What should we call it, the Gulf of Mexico or the Gulf of America? You know what the answer would be? Look, if I had Hakeem Jeffries on the program right now, if he's answering honestly, he would say, call it the Gulf of Mexico. He's not rooting for us. He's not rooting for the United States of America. He doesn't want us well represented. He doesn't want the body of water that we protect and that we surround called the Gulf of America. No, he wants to call it the Gulf of Mexico. I'm confident on that point. I haven't even talked to the dial-up Democrat. Did you see him in his green St. Paddy's Day outfit, Jim? Hakeem Jeffries. He was in New York. He was wearing all green. He had a green flat-brimmed cap on. He was speaking one word per minute in some stupid video where he was attacking Trump. Maybe we'll get to it. Coming up.

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7: I'm Roxanne Evans. Hundreds dead, thousands missing in Nepal after catastrophic flooding. Anurag Goel, whose father, an American citizen, went missing, joined Fox News at night with Trace Gallagher.
8: They had just cleared cleared to pass the border from Nepal into China, and that was about 45 minutes before the flooding kicked off. And that's the last we heard from anyone in our group.
7: The State Department says dozens of Americans are still missing. The Red Cross says clean water is a major concern. A Massachusetts jury returns Monday in the trial of Lindsay Clancy, the mom charged with murdering her three kids. Clancy faces three counts of first-degree murder. 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
15: Well, as expected, the President of the United States just posting about Dolly Parton literally within the last few seconds. As you were listening to that music, I got a notification, so here we go. Here's the President. Very sad to report that Dolly Parton, one of the greatest country singers and far beyond ever, has just passed away. This is a true loss for millions of people. There has never been anyone like her, and never will be. In her honor, I am lowering the American flag throughout the United States for a one-week period, beginning tonight at 6 p.m. Rest in peace, Dolly. The world loves you. President Donald J. Trump. The President of the United States reacting to the passing of Dolly Parton at the age of 80 years old. A fitting tribute to Dolly Parton, an American legend. 1 week now, the American flag will be lowered throughout the country, beginning 6 p.m. Eastern time this very evening. So there's the President of the United States. As expected, I figured he would weigh in, and sure enough, he did right away. All right, let's see here. I told you, Hakeem Jeffries. Oh, here's why he's in the news, and here's why he made a video. There was a report that Jared Kushner met with Hakeem Jeffries. Have you seen this, Jim? That Kushner and Jeffries had gotten together and were talking. And the allegation, the media is saying that Kushner was, the way they're representing this is like he's negotiating the terms of surrender with Hakeem Jeffries or something. Like, they know that the Democrats are going to win in the midterms. This is how the media is presenting this. So, of course, just be prepared. There's guaranteed majority of this is lies. They know that the Democrats are going to win in the midterms, that Jared Kushner is trying to mitigate the damage of that event. And he had a conversation, a negotiation with Hakeem Jeffries. Now, what is true in any of that? Well, candidly, we don't know what is true. I very much doubt that Jared Kushner was going hat in hand and being like, hey, we know we're going to lose. You know, the Republicans have raised a crap ton of money. You can thank President Trump and Vice President Vance for that. Democrats are in debt right now. Democrats have theatrically terrible candidates who are running and representing their party. And Republicans have a very real shot at not only maintaining their majorities, but growing them this cycle. So whatever their conversations were, the idea that the President of the United States would have somebody who works with him, represents him, negotiating with one of the top Democrats, that's not weird. That would be totally normal. Hakeem Jeffries is the deranged and low IQ leader of the Democrats in the House, but you still got to talk to him. And so, yeah, okay, could Jared Kushner be meeting with the guy? Sure. And here's Hakeem Jeffries releasing a video. This is great. He's dressed up in a green polo shirt, and he's got a green Yankees cap on. And nobody got the message to him. It's like, it's slightly curved. Like, you're supposed to pick one. You either go like with the full curve on the baseball cap or you go flat brim. Nobody got the message to him. He's trying to be hip. So it's like, it's sort of curved. It's basically flat brim. He looks like an idiot. In other words, he just looks like an old man trying to dress as a child. And here he is speaking ever so, here I go again. Look at me, Jim. I'm not acting like Dolly Parton. I was just thinking a moment ago. I was just saying a moment ago, you got to be nice to people. And here, I'm not being nice to Hakeem Jeffries. Here he is explaining to the left why he met with Jared Kushner.
16: What's up, y'all? Just finished up.
15: What's up, y'all?
16: An event here in the community in Brooklyn. I want to give you a little real talk on this Jared Kushner situation. He asked for a meeting, and I took it to discuss the affordability crisis that exists that is not a hoax. At the same period of time, I shouldn't have to say it, but I am. No one is going to get a pass. We're going to hold every single member of the Trump cartel accountable.
15: You see what's happening? Okay, so here, Hakeem Jeffries has a problem on his hands. He's got revolutionaries in his own party that are outraged that he would even have a conversation with an emissary from the Trump administration. Now, that's crazy. That's utterly crazy.
13: You're the leader of the Democrats in the House. Of course you should meet with the executive branch of the government in order to figure out how to navigate forward as a country. You have a stake in this, quite unfortunately, but you do. His problem is lefties are mad that he would dare even speak to somebody associated with Donald Trump. And so he's offering them assurances. Don't you worry. Don't you worry. If you give me more power, I will use it to hurt Trump and everybody who supports him. I promise you. Impeach him? We'll spend all of our time doing that. All of our time. Investigate, stagger, lock up. Oh, we're going to do it, baby. I mean, I won't be doing it because I can't really think of these things, but I'll have people around me who help me think of them. And we're going to do it. We're going to crush Trump.
16: Beginning on day one. If you're stealing from the American people, shortchanging the American people, or screwing over the American people, you're going to be held accountable.
13: Now, notice, by the way, how difficult it is for him to communicate in English with any speed, because he doesn't have a script in front of him. There's no teleprompter. There's nothing prompting him. I don't know. Do they use actual English words, or they just put pictures up for him to recite? Well, whatever it is, he's having trouble because he's staring into his phone.
16: We're going to follow the facts, apply the law, and be guided by the Constitution. Beginning on day one, and hold the crooks accountable.
13: Insert dial tone.
16: And that's what we've done as House Democrats from the beginning of this Congress. We battled the Trump administration on tariffs, battled them on Medicaid, battled them on Epstein,
13: battled them on election integrity. I love the Epstein thing. The Epstein thing is hilarious. Battle them. His brain gets stuck in a loop, by the way.
16: Battle them on nutritional assistance. Battle them on the Affordable Care Act. Battle them on the reckless war of choice in
13: Iran. Battle them.
16: Battle them on ICE funding. And battle them on the unprecedented corruption unleashed on the American people.
13: That would be Nancy Pelosi's stock portfolio. So you got Hakeem, low IQ Jeffries, standing out wearing his St. Patty's Day outfit, attacking the president of the United States. And what do you have to say on that?
17: I can't get over how many sizes too big is that hat? I mean, that's like one of those goofy ones that they sell that look, you know, are purposely hugely oversized.
13: That's right. Like if you were watching a Yankees game on television and the cameras cut to the crowd to show the guy with the absurdly oversized Yankees cap on, the foam one, that's what Hakeem Jeffries looks like. He looks like an idiot. I got to be honest. Sorry, that's not my Dolly Parton presentation. But he does. He looks very stupid, and he sounds stupid. By the way, I grokked him earlier. I edited a photo of him. I put him in a green sombrero, and then I put it right under his post about. I'm sorry, Dolly. I'm sorry. I just can't resist. I need to be better. I need to be better. So anyway, there's Hakeem Jeffries. Meanwhile, you told me, speaking of Trump officials meeting with lunatics, you told me that John Ratcliffe is currently in Russia meeting with Putin.
17: That's CBS News, I believe.
13: CBS reports that Ratcliffe is in Russia. What could he be up to? CIA director. Oh, it's a secret trip. So, of course, the media is reporting on it. CIA director John Ratcliffe is on a secret trip in Russia, according to CBS. He's in Moscow for meetings. Sources familiar with the situation told CBS News on Tuesday. News of his trip comes after a U.S. Air Force Boeing C-17A Globemaster III transport plane was spotted at a Moscow airport, along with a U.S. diplomatic motorcade. Neither the U.S. nor Russian governments has commented on the identity of the U.S. official in Russia or the purpose of the visit. The CIA did not immediately comment. Well, then who are the sources familiar with the situation who told this to CBS? It appears to be Ratcliffe's first known trip to Russia as CIA director, though he has maintained contact with Russian intelligence counterparts. Well, no kidding. Why wouldn't John Ratcliffe be in communication with the Russians? Of course he would be. Is this collusion? Is that what I'm witnessing? Is that what this is? Am I seeing the beginnings of another collusion story? It's a secret.
17: Yes!
13: Secret communication with the Russians.
15: Does the president have any interest whatsoever in communicating with the... Yes, he wants to end the war in Ukraine. It's kind of been a passion project for him since he was running for office this time, saying he wanted to end this thing as quickly as he could. In fact, he admitted that this is one of those things. He's like, I thought I could end it in a second. He's like, I realized this is much more complicated, much more complicated. Russia, we need to get them out of Ukraine. And the president wants to bring an end to it. I guess the good news here is you've got one of President Trump's guys, John Ratcliffe, is negotiating, allegedly, according to CBS, with the Russians. Now, what would require, I guess the follow-on question is, what requires the CIA director to be in Russia in person? You know, I guess, I mean, maybe it's a sign of diplomatic sincerity or something that you do these types of communications in person. But, you know, phones and the internet seem perfectly useful for these types of communications. But clearly the president of the United States wants this to end. The media is always mad at him for even negotiating with Putin, trying to talk to him, getting him on the phone and telling him to knock it off. They're like, don't you talk to him. You're not allowed to do that. What are you talking about? Not allowed to do that. He's the guy we elected president of the United States. Breaking the status quo in Washington. We've always done it this way. How has that paid off for us? Look at what President Trump is doing right now with North Korea. He's trying to settle them down. Meanwhile, trying to get the rest of the world to come to our aid with handling what's going on in the Strait of Hormuz with Iran. He's like, why do I have to pull teeth to get you people to stand up for your own energy needs? Why is this so difficult? The president, even saying that to South Korea, gets on the phone with them, spending all this money on South Korea, do these joint military operations, and then he asks them for anything. He's like, hey, would you just send a crew of guys up to give us an assist on keeping the Strait of Hormuz free and clear so all that energy you need can flow? And they said no. He's like, all right, fine, to hell with you. How about no more joint military operations? We'll get rid of those. We'll see what you think of that. The president negotiating directly with Kim Jong-un. That's not allowed. You're not allowed to do that. Yeah, okay. Yeah, we're going to do it our own way. What has it resulted in? Kim Jong-un stopped all of that nuclear testing throughout the years. When Trump was in office, he slowed it down. Why? Because President Trump figured out, you know what? Maybe we do a little bit of carrot. We still do stick, but we do some carrot too. Maybe we can navigate through this. It's the same way he's been trying to handle the Iranians. You know, people keep giving him crap. No matter what he does, he gets crap. It's like, well, that's stupid. Why'd you go in? Or how come you're not finishing the job? You should be there. You should send the troops in. And he's like, how about this? How about all of you shut up? And how about you let me navigate this thing? You know, we're going to put economic pressure on him. You just heard Scott Bessent say it this week, economic D-Day. We're going to put economic pressure on him. We have a blockade going on. We're going to put him in a headlock. We're going to offer him incentives. You want to join the normal world? You want your sanctions to disappear? You want to sell oil among normal, civilized countries? Stop acting like lunatics. I'll even give you a memorandum of understanding. Let's sit down. They have the vice president of the United States. What an honor. Sit down with this Iranian leadership. And what did they do? They squandered it. So is the president trying everything? Yes. Everything is on the table. When he's asked about this by the media, they're like, is that on the table? Is that on the table? The answer is always everything's on the table. Literally, everything is on the table. Whatever it takes to get a deal. He's a deal guy. Loves deals. Loves deals. Shouldn't be a surprise at this point. So interesting. Interesting John Ratcliffe is in Russia. And interesting that yet again this week, the media has a story that should be very classified, but suddenly, quote, sources familiar are leaking it to the legacy press. They want to find out who they are. More ahead on The Vince Show.
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29: There's a story from NBC today that has me laughing. I laughed out loud when I read the headline. Trump administration says it might demolish the Kennedy Center if court blocks renovations. What was I just talking about? Everything's on the table. Yeah, we'll just knock the whole building down. The Trump administration is, for the first time, NBC reports. They're very upset about this. Threatening the demolition of the Kennedy Center if the arts institution isn't allowed to follow its plans for the site, including adding President Trump's name to the front of the building. Quote, without those efforts, the center will deteriorate further into an unsafe, decrepit structure that will be required to be taken down with a determination to follow on what to build on the site, such as a large outdoor amphitheater overlooking the Potomac River that has been proposed by some for many years, according to a Justice Department attorney called Brantley Mayers, who wrote this in a court filing yesterday. The filing notes that any potential outdoor amphitheater would fail to adequately honor President John F. Kennedy, but would be simpler and more economical to build, operate, and maintain. That's really great. You know, just off the Lincoln Memorial, Jim, if you've ever taken a boat on the Potomac River, highly recommend it, although I wouldn't get in the water. There's been some poop lately in the water. We call it the Poop-tomac for a reason. But if you float on the water of the Potomac and you're cruising past the Lincoln Memorial, it's a beautiful sight. You should take a picture with your family. It's a great spot to get a photo of the monument. But as you're going past the Lincoln Memorial, there's some steps that lead up to it you'll be staring at. Those steps are known as the Watergate steps. And the Watergate steps, it used to be back in Washington many years ago, starting in the 1930s and leading up to the 1960s, people could sit on the Watergate steps and they would float a barge out onto the water, and they would have it was a concert platform. They would perform concerts on a barge, and then people could sit on the steps looking into the Potomac and watch the concert. And nowadays there's so much air traffic and things coming out of Reagan. I think that's a little complicating. It just became too loud. But it would be really neat to have an outdoor amphitheater there where you could just a little bit down the street at the Kennedy Center, where you could have people sit and watch these outdoor concerts and see something kind of cool. Maybe that would be good. I always thought the Kennedy Center was kind of an unsightly building, candidly. It's just like, you know, a big Lego just dropped on the side of the Potomac. It's a square. It's like a shoebox. And they would, the left, whenever they're in charge, you know what they do to it? They light it up with a rainbow flag. Not, of course, to celebrate God's promise not to flood the earth. Nothing to do with that. It's entirely about, hey, maybe you were born in the wrong body. Maybe you should chop up your genitals. Here's the Kennedy Center with a light depiction, a rainbow light depiction to demonstrate that. It's pretty funny. It's actually disgusting. It's completely disgusting. And so now President Trump is upping the ante. Like, stop messing with the Kennedy Center. Stop messing with it. We were thinking about knocking it down. Oh, I love this guy. I just love it. Trump 2028, baby. Let's just keep it going. May the hits keep on coming. Hey, would you do me a favor? Would you stop by my Rumble channel, rumble.com/Vince, and give us a subscribe there? I think you're going to love what we have to offer. I've got the Vince podcast each day. We do it at 8 a.m. Eastern time. You're the world's greatest radio audience. Imagine if you were both the world's greatest podcast audience and the world's greatest radio audience. So many honors. You'd be one step closer to being like Dolly Parton, just remembered well for all of your success. And we do say to Dolly Parton, rest in peace, at the age of 80 years old, passed away today, honored by the President of the United States. A lot more to get to tomorrow.

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12: Race against time. I'm Roxanne Evans, Fox News. Rescue operations continue along the Nepal border after catastrophic flooding. Fox's Jeff Paul with details from London.
13: Authorities in Nepal warning locals to get back and turn around that a flood is coming. That's the reality on the ground as officials fear an already devastated region could get hit again. Recovery operations in both China and Nepal suspended for hours as lakes near Wednesday's glacier collapse get dangerously close to bursting. Rescues have since resumed, but teams are on high alert. In the aftermath of the landslide and flash floods, crews continue to pull survivors.
12: And officials say thousands remain unaccounted for, including at least 90 Americans. President Donald Trump was in Texas Friday, where he had a call with the ISS crew and awarded medals to the crew of the Artemis II. Fox's Mark Meredith in Washington.
14: To be with you is a great honor, and I just want to thank Jessica, Anil, Jack, great Americans, great patriots, brave people. I wouldn't do it. I will tell you right now, I hate to admit it, I would not want to do it. But some people love it more than anything, and you have amazing courage.
15: President Trump, he has no personal interest in going to space. He'd love to see the opportunity for more people. While in Houston, the president also had a chance to present the Congressional Space Medal of Honor to the Artemis II crew, which recently took a journey around the moon, traveling over parts no human has ever seen before.
12: The Seneca Nation is firing back at President Trump's Lake America order. Seneca Nation President J. Conrad Seneca demanding the name change be reversed, calling it an attack on indigenous history and a violation of a 1794 treaty. The Interior Department has 30 days to make the change, but the Seneca Nation says Lake Ontario must remain. 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
12: The Trump administration is collaborating with private companies to expand reliable domestic energy. Fox's Christina Coleman.
5: Often called the holy grail of clean energy, nuclear fusion is emerging as a potential solution to power everything, including massive AI data centers.
10: If we just looked at scaling existing sources of energy, we won't be able to meet those demands.
5: Even though critics say the nuclear fusion process is too costly and time-consuming, investments in fusion startups jumped 69% from 2025, raising nearly $4.5 billion since last July, according to the Fusion Industry Association. California-based Pacific Fusion broke ground this week on a $1 billion research and manufacturing facility in Albuquerque, with a goal of creating more energy than it consumes by 2030.
12: Jurors in the Lindsey Clancy trial will reconvene after the weekend to decide whether or not Clancy is criminally responsible for the killing of her three children. Fox's Brian Yannis in Plymouth.
19: The jury spent less than an hour deliberating before they sent their first note to the judge. The judge did not read it aloud, but Lindsey Clancy's attorney, Kevin Reddington, said that they asked to see two pieces of evidence, the two bags of prescription pill medications with two bags of bottles of those pills, and the bloody knife that Clancy used in her suicide attempt. Clancy cut herself, took pills, and jumped 12 feet from a window at the home. The defense says the suicide attempt proves she was suffering from postpartum psychosis, but prosecutors argue it shows motive. She wanted to die, but couldn't do it unless her children were dead first.
12: The death toll has risen to at least 37 after a Russian drone strike hit a warehouse near Kyiv, triggering a fire and a series of explosions. 42 people were injured, including children. Rescue crews continue searching the site and warn the death toll could rise further. I'm Roxanne Evans. This is Fox News.
20: Today, expect plenty of sunshine with a high of 93. Tonight will be clear with a low of 67. Tomorrow will bring sunny and toasty conditions with a high of 96. Monday will be mostly sunny and hot, reaching a high of 97. Tuesday and Wednesday will also be mostly sunny and hot with highs of 98 both days. I'm AccuWeather meteorologist Jason Caterina.
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26: Check, check. Happy weekend. Let me start the show with a question. If I asked you right now what your total tax bill is going to be over the next, let's say, 25 years of retirement, could you tell me the number? Not what you paid last year. 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So today on the Total Wealth Show, we're going to change that across six pillars of your retirement, those key areas that can make or break your retirement. 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This show is in its 17th year on the air, and almost that, it may be 18 now. I have to do the math. And in that time, we've built our approach around one phrase. It's actually a registered trademark that we have. I registered that like 10 years ago. Simplicity that inspires. And here's what that means. So if I can't explain to you in a way that you can repeat it at the dinner table, I probably don't even understand it myself. It was Einstein that said, I believe the quote was attributed to him, if you can't explain something simply, you probably don't understand it yourself. And you parlay that into the world of finance and the financial advisory world, and most people are dumping 100-page reports, charts, graphs, simulations. You can have the best information in the world, and if you don't understand it, it's absolutely meaningless. So if I can't explain these concepts in a way you can repeat it at the dinner table tonight, I probably don't understand it myself. And if you can't repeat it, you definitely can't act on it. So no charts, no jargon, no Wall Street word salad today. So on the show, six simple questions, one from each letter of our Thrive Planning Framework. That's our proprietary planning framework. T is for taxes. H is for healthcare. R is for risk. That would be risk and investments. I is for income. V is for vitality, often overlooked. And E is for estate and legacy. Six letters, six questions, one for every area of your retirement planning that can make or break your retirement. So I'll ask you a question the way a neighbor would ask it over the fence. You answer it in your head. By the end of the hour, you'll know exactly where you stand. So let's dive right in. We're going to start with T for taxes in the Thrive framework. Question number one. Let me give you a little image. Picture a farmer with a barn out back. For 35 years, every paycheck, every bonus, every year, the IRS lets that farmer fill the barn

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3: Taxes. And I don't know what you're thinking, but I'm thinking cutting checks to 70 million voters tends to be the lever they pull last. And I said cutting checks, but not like writing you a check. I'm talking about slashing benefits, of course. And one of the most important financial benchmarks in the world, the 10-year Treasury yield, has climbed to around 4.6% or so in recent days. So that's a noticeable move, driven in part by ongoing developments in the Middle East and the resulting pressure on oil prices. So for context, every single basis point, and just understand that in the financial world, a basis point is 0.01%. So for every single basis point increase in the government's borrowing costs adds roughly $3.9 billion in annual interest expenses. So this recent rise is already translating into hundreds of billions more in yearly debt service costs. So here's why this matters for the long-term picture. The Congressional Budget Office, the CBO, projects that net interest payments on the national debt this year will hit $1 trillion. Already the third largest item in the entire federal budget. Think about it. Think about that. Already the third largest item in the entire federal budget. Just to pay for things we've already spent. The money's already gone. By 2036, that number more than doubles to $2.1 trillion. And here's the key date to keep in mind. By 2048, the CBO projects net interest on debt is projected to become the single largest federal expense. Larger than Social Security, larger than Medicare. That means we will be paying trillions and trillions of dollars just to pay for what we've already spent in the past. Now think about where rates are today. The top marginal rate is 37%. So how does that compare to historical top tax rates? The highest marginal tax rate this country has ever seen was 94%. This was in the 1940s. There was a famous actor in California who later became the governor of California, who later became the president of the United States. And of course, we're talking about Ronald Reagan. I remember seeing him run for re-election when I was very young. My dad's 81 today. My dad held me up, putting me on his shoulders. And I remember him clearly at the State House Convention Center speaking. I remember it vividly. The balloons dropping at the end. It's so vivid to me. So anyhow, if you read his biography, Reagan said he would do one of two movies, because back then, that's when the marginal rate hit 94 cents on the dollar, over $200,000. Now today, that's close to about $4 million in income. He said that after he did two movies, made his $200,000, actors didn't make as much back then, he would go to the ranch. Why? He said because between the state of California and the federal government, it literally didn't make sense for him to work. So you say, well, that's probably just an anomaly. Top marginal rates stayed above 90% from 1944 through 1963. And then Kennedy proposed some tax cuts. That's when Democrats actually supported tax cuts. And then Johnson actually signed that into law, the tax cuts. So the top rate settled around 70% all the way through 1981. And then, of course, Reagan came in, slashed the top marginal rate to 28%, and then we saw the largest economic expansion that the country had ever seen at the time. So the top marginal rate has been over 63% since the inception of the federal income tax in 1913. So today's 37% top marginal rate is very, very low. Taxes are lower than they've been in 40 years. So I'm not predicting where rates are going to go, tax rates.

0: it's in the future, but I am pointing out that anyone who plans their retirement on the assumption that today's low tax rates will last forever, I think is making a very large bet on a single political outcome. So back to the barn. If the IRS gets to set the rate when the barn, you empty the barn and the rate is sitting at a historic low right now, tax rates, the question almost answers itself. Do you want to keep filling up the barn the IRS owns, or do you want to plan for when to start moving that grain to the barn you own at today's rates while the rate is still low? That's what we call tax planning. I mean, that's basic foundational tax planning, not tax preparation. Tax preparation is what you and your CPA do in April, looking back at a year that's already over. Tax planning is looking forward, and it's the years between roughly what I call the tax control window, 60 to 73, the planning window. After 73, of course, the IRS forces you to take required minimum distributions to start forcing you to start emptying the barn, so to speak. That would be your IRA, 401k, 403b, etc., whether you want to or not. Because remember, you have a joint account between you and the IRS. And so they call them those required minimum distributions. And then that window closes. You can still transfer funds over to a tax-free account. But here's the thing. Once those RMDs, requirement of distributions, hit, you have to put that in what we would call a non-qualified account or a taxable account. And how do you know it's a taxable account? You get that little tattletale letter from the financial institution, form 1099 or maybe a K-1, and you pay taxes over and over and over on those funds. Whether you take the investments out or not, the government wants their fair share every year. And when it comes to tax planning, most CPAs I know are excellent at tax preparation, but very few do planning. They're not the same skill. And it's one of the reasons we brought Chris Glancy onto the team as our chief investment officer. Chris is a CPA who holds the CFA designation, which is, by the way, one of the toughest credentials in the investment world. You'll meet him more fully later on, or if you're a client at one of our client events. We just had last week a client event where we introduced to a group of our clients, introduced Chris. The reason I mentioned him here is that the people who do tax planning well are the people who understand both sides of the equation, the tax code and the investments. So that's a rare combination. So question number one for you to score in your head as we head into the break, what is your level of concern in taxes? An 8, 9, or a 10? If you score yourself an 8, 9, or a 10, that means you probably have you're implementing several tax planning strategies. You have a plan to mitigate long-term taxation. Ideally, you have a plan to leave your life savings to your beneficiaries tax-free. So if you're an 8, 9, or a 10, you feel very confident about your ongoing tax planning. The lower the number, the higher the concern. So just come up with a number in your head. Now hold on to that number, and we're going to come back. So if you're within 5 or 10 years of retirement, you've never actually seen the number, the tax bill on your barn, so to speak, the analogy we were giving, or on your tax postponement accounts, if you've never seen that all the way through age 90, the next part's for you. You may want to come in for a total wealth evaluation. It's for taking a serious look at your retirement. The first meeting is what we call the evaluate meeting. It's about an hour. It's in our Arkansas office here in Central Arkansas, and you'll sit down with one of our Total Wealth Fiduciary Advisors, the team I've built around the Thrive Planning Framework. We'll ask you a lot of questions. There's no presentation. It's just a simple conversation to evaluate your concerns across all the six pillars of the Thrive Framework to understand where your concerns are and where the potential blind spots might be. Then comes the verify meeting, and that's where we verify where you're at today, where you could be, and what's possible in the area of taxes alone when proactive tax planning replaces the guesswork and the strategies finally start working together. And here's what the process is and what it isn't. We don't hand you a finished plan. We don't send home a stack of paperwork with you. What we do is show you a picture. And most people who sit through it, the process, the total wealth evaluation, tell our team the same thing on the way out. I had no idea. And the families we typically serve have saved a minimum of $500,000 or more. And we don't take everyone who calls, of course, because of capacity. And our advisors keep their calendars deliberately tight so every family gets the time they deserve. 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Hey, it's David Lucas. 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
0: 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And we're walking through the letters of Thrive. T was for taxes in the previous segment. Up next, H for healthcare. And then before the mid-show break, a quick update on what's moving right now. Bond yields, oil, Social Security, Medicare, and what it actually means for the grain in your barn. All right. So H for healthcare. Question number two. And this is going to, I'm going to have to rapid fire through this because I went a little long in the first segment. Do you know how much you're going to spend on healthcare between the day you retire and the day you turn 85? Not Medicare premiums, but total premiums out of pocket, prescriptions, dental vision, hearing aids, long-term care, the whole bill. Most people, when I ask them, they've never seen an estimate. They don't really have a good idea of what their total cost could be. They guess, they hope, but they don't know. And here's a simple way to think about it. Picture two buckets sitting next to your retirement plan. One is labeled stuff I plan for. The other is labeled stuff that happens to me. The trouble with healthcare in retirement is that most folks put all of it in the first bucket and most none of it in the second. And here's a number that surprises just about everybody. According to the U.S. Department of Health and Human Services, about 70% of Americans turning 65 today will need some form of long-term care at some point in their remaining lifetime. The national median cost for a private room and nursing home is now $116,000 a year per Genworth's most recent cost of care survey. And Medicare doesn't cover extended long-term care. That last sentence, Medicare doesn't cover it, is the one I have to repeat it almost in every meeting that I do. There are three options, though, total three, and that's basically it. So you can self-insure, set money aside specifically for the purpose of long-term care. Two, transfer the risk to an insurance product or an insurance company. Or three, and this is the option most families default to by accident, implicitly, they transfer the risk to their adult children who become your caregivers and the source of funds. And there's really no fourth option. Before I mention maybe some actionable steps you can take to, if any of these things, you do find yourself having a blind spot in the area of healthcare headed into retirement, just a quick update of what's moving in the headlines right now. What actually means for at your kitchen table. Bond yields, oil, the cost of living increases, Medicare, plain English. Just stay with me. One of the most important financial benchmarks in the world, the 10-year Treasury yield, has climbed to right around 4.6% over the last week. As of Tuesday, it touched a 16-month high. That's a noticeable move, driven in large part by ongoing developments in the Middle East and the resulting pressure on oil prices. Now, I want to put it in plain English, and to do that, let's go back to the barn analogy from the first segment. Remember you spending 35 years filling up a barn, your IRA, your 401k, your other tax postponement plans, and we said the IRS owns that barn, and they get to set the rate when you start emptying it. Well, here's what changed this week. The cost of running the whole farm just went up. When the 10-year Treasury yield climbs, that's the U.S. government's cost of borrowing money. And right now, the federal government is paying interest on the national debt at that rate, at a rate that, as of this month, just crossed $1 trillion a year. And that is now the second largest line item in the entire federal budget, bigger than defense, behind Social Security only. Think of it this way. If you own the farm next door and your annual loan payment just doubled, you'd have to make the money up somewhere. Raise your prices, cut your help, or borrow more. And the U.S. government has the same three options, and the only two of them affect you. One is to raise taxes. The other is to keep borrowing, which feeds inflation, which raises the price of everything you buy. Either way, your grain in the barn doesn't go as far as it used to. The barn's the same size, the same grain. The world around the barn just got more expensive. So here's how it's already showing up in your mailbox. The 2026 Social Security cost of living adjustment was 2.8%. Sounds like a raise, but Medicare Part B, I alluded to this earlier, Medicare Part B premiums for 2026 went up nearly 10%. So do the math on the back of the napkin. They handed you a 2.8% increase on Social Security, and they took roughly 10% of that from the other. So for a lot of retirees in this country, because remember, Medicare premiums come out of your Social Security benefits. So like I was saying, a lot of retirees in the country, this so-called raise wasn't a raise. It was a quiet pay cut. And it happened without a single headline. And that's another bite out of the grain in the barn. Smaller checks going further down the road than before. This is exactly the kind of headline pressure. Bond yields, oil, inflation, cost of living versus Medicare, cost of living on Social Security, that proactive tax planning and disciplined risk management are designed to absorb. The barn doesn't defend itself. A plan defends the barn. Well, so we're going to come back to that in the second half of the show after the break. So if healthcare is one of those areas where you've never actually seen a number or have any idea what those IRMA penalties might look like, your total expenses, again, this is an area that tax planning can really help. Although it's counterintuitive, but a lot of people don't understand proactive tax planning can affect the cost of your Medicare significantly over time. So that second bucket, the one we've labeled the stuff that happens to me, or if those bond yields and the COLA versus Medicare math just made you wonder whether your plan is built for what's actually coming, here's what I would consider. If you're within 5 or 10 years of retirement, come in for a Total Wealth evaluation. 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Stay with us when we come back. The question that scares retirees more than running out of money, and what to actually do on a Tuesday morning when the market drops or is down 40%. This is Total Wealth with David Lucas. We'll be back after this short news break.
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0: Before the break, I asked you a question. 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It's hard to believe we've been on the air over 17 years now here in Central Arkansas. And we've walked you through the T of the Thrive Planning Framework, taxes, H for healthcare, and in this segment, R is for risk. And then we'll go through income as well, which is the I in the Thrive Planning Framework. And in my experience, when retirees sit down and answer these two honestly, when we talk about risk and income, it changes how they sleep at night. So R is for risk. Question number three. If you woke up tomorrow morning, the market is down significantly, what would you do? Not what you should do, not what your advisor would tell you to do. What would you actually do on a Tuesday morning if you woke up with your statement in hand or logged online and the headlines are out, whatever it is, the next event that nobody will see coming? I mean, your crystal ball is as good as mine. And with your spouse looking at you across the kitchen table, if the honest answer is, I don't know what I'd do, that's not a character flaw. That's a planning gap. And here's an image that might help drive this home. Imagine you're on a cruise ship, big, beautiful ship, calm seas. You're not thinking about the lifeboats. I mean, why would you? I mean, nothing is going wrong. But somewhere on that ship, before it ever left port, somebody figured out how many lifeboats were needed and where they were stored and how to get to them and who's in charge of which group. And that work happened on dry land months before the storm, with the lights on, the coffee fresh. Nobody's panicking. That's what risk management is. It's not done in the storm. It's done before the storm. And the retirees who do it well, they're the ones who actually sleep through a bad market and are the ones who decide on dry land exactly where the lifeboats are. So concretely, that means three things. Money, the money you need in the next few years is not in the stock market, period. Money in the next several years is in maybe 7 to 10 years is in something stable, because withdrawals are extremely magnified. It's called sequence of returns risk in retirement. Some people call it the dangerous decade, the 5 years before retirement and the 5 years after. Think 2000.com bubble, terrorist attack, mortgage market meltdown. Who can forget all those events? So it's the money that you don't need to touch for roughly 10 years or more that does the heavy lifting in equities. I mean, stocks have built more wealth for the average Joe and Jane lunchbox retiree heading into retirement. Those that have worked hard, saved well, played by the rules. It has created more wealth than anything else in this country. But that's money you don't want to touch for a long time. It gives the market time to rebound so you don't get hit with the biggest number one risk retirees face, and it can be significant, which is sequence of returns risk. You can think of sequence of returns risk like you've packed for sunshine, you're going on a hike, and then all of a sudden a huge storm rolls through, or like the boat analogy I just gave you. That structure I just talked about, where stocks do the heavy lifting, the money you don't need to touch for a long time, that structure, it's how endowment funds, Harvard, Yale, Stanford have managed money for decades. It's simply not how most people's 401k are managed. And here's where having the right team matters. Investment strategy is not an option. It's a discipline. It's why we brought on Chris Glancy as our chief investment officer. He holds a chartered financial analyst designation. That credential has taken years to earn. It is rigorous, and it demands proven competence in portfolio construction, risk management, economics. Chris is an active member of the CFA Society of Arkansas. He's actually the presiding president. And the reason that matters to you is when the market goes down significantly on a Tuesday morning, you don't want opinions. You want discipline. You want experience. You want risk management. You want somebody who has built the lifeboats before the storm. So score yourself from 1 to 10. 8, 9, or a 10 means you have little to no concerns. If there's a market downturn, you're headed into retirement. You know exactly how much risk you're taking. You know the effects of even a simple 4 or 5% withdrawal of your portfolio might affect in the down years. And here's the thing. At a high level, if you've got $1 million and the market is down 10%, you're down to 900,000. If you don't pull anything out, it only takes 11% return to get to back to that $1 million. But if you pulled out just 5%, because let's say the AC dies, the roof leaks, you had to pull out $50,000, you would need roughly a 25% return the following year just to get back to even. And it's compounded. The more risk or you're taking, the higher it is magnified significantly. Like a 20%, if you're down 20%, if I recall, it's like you need a 45% return just to get back to even. That's not a big deal when you're 20, 30, 40 years old. But if you're near knocking on the doorstep of retirement, it can spell trouble if you don't manage risk properly. So take a moment to score yourself. 8, 9, or 10 means you feel like you have all of that and you know exactly how you're managing your risk. And that if we hit another 2008, like mortgage market meltdown or, God forbid, another terrorist attack, you feel very confident that your portfolio would withstand those kind of storms. So 10 means you have a plan. You know exactly which dollars are in which tier, and you'd sleep through a 40% drop. And one means you'd be on the phone in a panic. So the lower the number, higher concerns. Three scores, keep them in mind that we've done so far. Taxes, healthcare, risk, and the Thrive Planning Framework. So let's talk about I for income. The three most important words in retirement are income, your ability to generate income is going to totally dictate your lifestyle in retirement. So if the stock market dropped 30% the morning you retired and stayed down for 2 years or more, would your retirement still work? Most people can't answer that. And here's the strange thing. The answer is knowable. We can model it. It's not mysterious. But most retirees have never had anyone show them or done a stress test or shown them what kind of risk they're actually taking. And here's the thing. Most people have already won the game. They just don't know it. They're taking on far more risk than they need to, is my observation. So let me give you another image. Picture two states of water. When you're saving, money's like a river flowing into the lake. Some years the river ran high, some years it ran low. It didn't matter much because over decades, the lake just kept getting bigger. Retirement's different. Now the river runs the other way. Money's flowing out of the lake to pay your bills, your taxes, your healthcare, your vacations, all those unanticipated expenses. And here's the thing about the lake that's draining. If a bad weather year hits while the lake is full, it's a story. If a bad weather year hits while the lake is draining, it can be a crisis. That's a fancy concept the financial industry calls sequence of returns risk. We just call it the lake. Bad years matter more when the lake is draining. Here's a number worth knowing. Morningstar, the big independent research firm, publishes a safe withdrawal rate every year. The rule of thumb, you've probably heard it before your whole life, it's 4%. Morningstar's number for someone retiring in 2026 is 3.9%, meaning you have $1 million, you don't want to pull out more than about $39,000 a year in the first year you retire. Doesn't sound like a big difference, but it tells you something. The 4% rule isn't actually a rule. They call it a rule, but it's not a rule. It's a calculation. And the calculation moves with the weather. Anyone running their retirement on a rule of thumb instead of an actual plan is taking on weather risk they don't even know they're taking. So score yourself from 1 to 10. 10 means you know exactly where to pull from what account, that your income will last, and you're going to weather the storms. You know the tax implications. You know how those withdrawals will affect IRMA, Medicare premiums. So if you understand all that, you're an 8, 9, or a 10, great. But if you're not sure that your current situation would survive a 30% market drop in 1 year, in the first year of retirement, a score of 1, for instance, would mean you've never modeled it. You're maybe a little nervous about the next market downturn and how well your income would fare. If you live to 102, like my grandmother. So now we've covered 4 scores: taxes, healthcare, risk, income. Those are the first 4 of the Thrive Planning Framework. 2 more to go into the final segment. And then we'll look at the whole picture. If you've never run the lifeboat drill, if you've never modeled what happens to your retirement when the market drops 30% in a year, you stop working, you can come in for a total wealth evaluation. And through this process, through the Thrive Planning process, the first meeting, we call it both meetings, really, total wealth evaluation. You come in the first meeting, evaluate meeting. We're going to do a deep dive into the 6 critical areas of a retirement plan. 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And in my experience, they're the 2 letters that separate a retirement that works. This is David Lucas. 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We'll be right back after this short break. Hey, it's David Lucas. Turn on the news today, and you'll hear politicians saying there's no more taxes on Social Security. 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
0: So, 2 letters left of the Thrive we've been going through. 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We've talked about 4 letters, T-H-R-I, taxes, healthcare, risk, and income. 2 letters left, V and E, and then the scorecard, and then what to do with it. V is for vitality. So question number 5, what are you retiring to? Not what you're retiring from, what are you retiring to? On the Tuesday morning after you stop working, what are you doing? Who are you with? What's the reason that gets you out of bed? In 17 years on the air, the retirees I've watched do well, really well, are not, in my observation, the ones with the biggest portfolios. They're the ones who retired towards something. But the retirees who struggle are the ones who retired away from something. A job they were tired of, a commute that was killing them. They got the away from part, but they never built the towards. And this is not soft material. The Harvard study of adult development, the longest running study of human happiness in history, going since 1983, found that the people who do best late in life are the ones with strong relationships, a sense of purpose, better than wealth, better than fame, better than IQ. So score yourself on vitality. 10 means you have a good idea of what your week looks like in retirement, your purpose, your relationships, your physical health, your faith. I think your physical health, I mean, look, what good is a retirement plan? There's this concept. Let me put it this way. There's this concept of lifespan and health span. Lifespan is how long you live. Health span is how good you feel while you're living. And so for a lot of people, they begin to feel miserable. Their health has declined because they were working so much. It's happened to all of us. It's just the human existence, right? Oftentimes we're not in as good a health as we'd like to be. And I believe in this concept of vitality. That's why I put it in our framework. That's the V for vitality. I could tell you story after story of seeing people's vitality improve and headed into retirement. I've got a friend, JP Francoeur, who runs JP Fitness and Recovery. He's somebody that's been in the fitness industry here in Central Arkansas for decades. I mean, he was on the Governor's Fitness Council way back when. He helped Mike Huckabee lose all that weight. But they have some amazing technology. I've used it for fitness wise. Like, I could lift a 1 pound bar, and physiologically, when I'm hooked up to this device, it's called the Newbie New Fit, I'm getting the muscle recruitment of as if I'm lifting 50 or 60 pound barbells, but I'm not straining my joints, but I'm building muscle, which is huge as you age. But where I've seen it transform our clients' lives, it's just the transformation. Things like, we had a client at a recent client event every January, we demonstrate this technology, and she had little to no movement in her fingers. She couldn't even open her fist, I remember. And she, after 12 minutes of treatment, she said, David, I've got 80% feeling back in my hands. And then she could open her hands. I could tell you of a story, a client over at JP Fitness and Recovery. The gentleman had, I believe it was about 6 months of traditional physical therapy after a stroke, with little to no mobility in his arm. Within two treatments, he had complete mobility and still has mobility in his arm to this day. The advancements in technology that are happening at a rapid pace are amazing. I believe in vitality so much. When we move into our new office, we will have a vitality corridor, and we will bring this technology in-house, because I've seen it help so many people. I remember at a client Christmas party, a wife of a husband came in, and she said, David, I can't thank you enough. You gave me my husband back. I thought he was going to have to go into full-time care. That's what it's all about right there. Quality of life, relationships, health. That's why vitality, don't overlook it in retirement. The good news is you're going to have newfound time to focus on your health, your relationships, what really matters in life. Because in the end, it's not about the money. I mean, it is, but the money does what? It buys you experiences. Those are the greatest dividends, because the reality is, when you're sitting there at 95 years old on the couch watching Price is Right reruns, and then the commercials come on and it's the electric mobility chair or the walk-in showers or the denture cream commercials, I mean, it's like, you know, their target demographic that's watching. At that point, when you're not real mobile in that stage of life, what really matters? Is it the size of your portfolio? Absolutely not. But what it is, remember when we did this, remember when we did that. Those good memories with your loved ones are what vitality is all about, and finishing well. And now let's talk about, last but not least, the E in the Thrive Planning Framework for estate and legacy. Question number 6, the last letter, the last question. If something happened to you next Tuesday, would your spouse know everything is, who to call, what to do next? Would your kids know exactly what to do, where every account is, all of that? What your wishes are? What's the plan was? This is the question almost nobody asks out loud, and it's the one that creates more anguish for surviving families than any other gap in retirement planning. Estate planning is not about death. It's about stewardship. It's about legacy. It's the simple act of writing down on your terms what happens to a lifetime of work. So take a moment to score yourself on an estate, 1 to 10. The higher the number, the lower the concern. The lower the number, the higher concern. 10 means you've got a will in place, the trust are funded, or you've at least met with an attorney. We have an estate planning attorney here in our office. You met with an attorney, you explored your options there, you've got all the HIPAA documents in place, all the beneficiaries are current, the conversations with your family have happened. One means the documents are old, and the other, it could be there's no documents, or no one knows where they are. So take a moment to rate yourself there. 6 letters, 6 questions, 6 scores. Taxes, healthcare, risk, income, vitality, and estate and legacy. That's it. That's the Thrive framework. That's the whole framework on 6 fingers. And here is the rule when you're measuring these things, measuring these key foundational areas of a retirement income planning. If you're an 8, 9, or a 10 across all 6, congratulations. You've got a coordinated plan. You know where you stand. Sounds like you've got it already taken care of. But if any one of these 6 is lower, that's your own scorecard telling you something important. It's your named blind spot. And here's the thing about blind spots by definition. You can't see them. They're the things you don't know to look at, which is why my 25 years experience in the financial services industry, by a wide margin, the single biggest source of regret in retirement is not market crashes, not bad luck, not the wrong stocks, but blind spots. If your scorecard found one, that's a gift most people never get. So if your scorecard found anything, you have some concerns, here's exactly what you can do. You can come in for a total wealth evaluation. We'll take you through the process. The first meeting is an evaluate meeting. It's about an hour. That's where we'll do a deep dive in each of the areas of the Thrive Planning Framework. That reminds me of a couple that came in here recently after one of our Total Wealth live events. And they, I remember it well, Maritza greeted them with some coffee and a little something from the menu. We sat down at what I affectionately call the Big Wood Planning Table. It's nothing formal. It's just a conversation. And so I remember they had circled some areas from the Total Wealth Live event that they had greatest concern: taxes, income, and risk. So we started there, and I didn't show them anything. I just started asking a lot of questions. And as I asked those questions, it became, and I dug deeper, it became evident no one had ever asked them these kind of questions before. And I remember vividly near the end of the meeting, she leaned in and said, "David, if anything ever happened to him, I wouldn't even know where to start." And that's really what the evaluate meeting is all about. It's not a presentation. It's a conversation designed to uncover what really matters. And I remember they came in a few days later because they wanted to know the truth. So we laid it all out. We call it the second meeting, the verify meeting. And we show them where they're at today and where they could be if everything started working together. And near the end of the meeting, they both said, "We've never had this kind of clarity before, David." And let me tell you, that kind of clarity doesn't come from having more investments. That kind of clarity comes from coordination. That kind of clarity comes from the Thrive Planning Framework, a process we walk every family through. And so back to the blind spots. If you find yourself rating yourself lower in six of these key areas, one of the six of the key, and you'd like to get on our calendar with one of our Total Wealth fiduciary advisors, you can give us a ring. 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Before I sign off, one quick introduction. I mentioned him a few times today. Chris Glancy is our Chief Investment Officer at Lucas Total Wealth. Chris holds two of the most rigorous credentials in the profession. The CFA, he's a chartered financial analyst, and also the president of the Arkansas CFA Society, and on the investment side, and a CPA designation with accreditation in business valuation on the tax and accounting side. And that's an unusual combo, and most people pick one lane. Chris earned the right to drive in both. 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And Chris will be joining me in the coming weeks soon on the Total Wealth Show. 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
4: The sanctions were just the start of it. I'm Daria Albinger, Fox News. The Trump administration is ramping up the economic pressure on Iran. Fox's Jonathan Hunt is in Tel Aviv.
5: If Treasury Secretary Scott Bessent wants to collapse the economy, as he put it, then much more needs to be done. So he will head to a G20 summit in Asheville, North Carolina next week, trying to appeal to those countries to join the U.S. sanctions program. Now, the biggest trading partners still left for Iran are China, Russia, India, Turkey, Iraq, Pakistan, and Qatar. China is the biggest problem for the U.S. there because they've already said they will not take part in the sanctions program.
4: China's refusal to sanction Iran has led to several statements from Iranian officials. In one, the Iranian foreign minister claimed that America uses the media to influence prices for personal gain and to keep America in a losing war. He also says Israeli-aligned actors promote war. Bad weather is slowing the rescue crews in flood-ravaged Nepal. Here's Fox's Jackie Ibanez.
6: A race against time to find survivors, with the death toll rising following the flooding disaster on the Nepal-China border. More than 600 people are confirmed dead. Another 2,500 people remain missing, among them 90 Americans. Rescue crews are still pulling out survivors caked in mud. The U.S. State Department says so far 5 Americans have been brought to safety.
4: The Red Cross estimates about 93,000 people need aid, with clean water being a major concern. A group of soldiers in Niger has rebelled against officers at a key military base and fired at a sensitive location in the capital in what was seen as a major threat to the country's struggling junta. 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
4: Just days after a trial date was set for Khalid Sheikh Mohammed, a federal judge said the alleged 9/11 mastermind's confession could not be used in court.
10: On Friday, a judge ruled Khalid Sheikh Mohammed's confession, reportedly given back in 2007, may not be used against him in an upcoming trial. This decision means further delays for the case that is set for trial in summer of 2028. The New York Post reports the judge who issued the ruling over concerns the confession was given under duress. The trial judge was quoted as saying, "The prosecution has failed to prove by a preponderance of the evidence that Mr. Mohammed's statements to the FBI were voluntarily given. The confession is believed to be a crucial piece of evidence."
4: That's Fox's Mark Meredith with details. The jury in the new trial of Massachusetts mother Lindsay Clancy has the weekend off.
11: On Friday, a judge dismissing the jury of 9 women and 3 men until Monday morning. Jurors began deliberating Thursday and will determine whether Lindsay Clancy is guilty of 3 counts of first-degree murder. The 36-year-old former labor nurse admits to strangling her 3 young children, ages 5, 3, and 8 months in 2023, before throwing herself from a second-floor window in a suicide attempt. But she's pleaded not guilty to the charges. Her attorney argues she shouldn't be held criminally responsible because she was experiencing postpartum psychosis and was over-medicated. The prosecution alleges the killings were planned, that Clancy strategically waited until her ex-husband left their home, and that she was fully aware of her actions. Kristen Goodwin, Fox News.
4: Nashville International Airport could be getting a new name. Dolly Parton International. Governor Bill Lee says it would be a lasting tribute to Parton's indelible legacy and the generations of people that she inspired across Tennessee and around the world. A petition drive is underway, and it's gotten 120,000 signatures so far. I'm Daria Alden. This is Fox News.
25: Today, expect plenty of sunshine with a high of 93. Tonight will be clear with a low of 67. Tomorrow will bring sunny and toasty conditions with a high of 96. Monday will be mostly sunny and hot, reaching a high of 97. Tuesday and Wednesday will also be mostly sunny and hot with highs of 98 both days. I'm AccuWeather meteorologist Jason Caterina.
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30: This segment is brought to you by the Arkansas Game and Fish Foundation. Hey, good morning, everybody, and welcome to Call of the Wild. Right? Hey, it's the last weekend in August. Jay Jones, our producer in there. Jay, it's finally over, August. We're through with the hot weather. Yeah, right. Well, we're going out hot anyway. It's supposed to be 95 degrees today, Jay. And Jay, our producer in there, here every Saturday morning with me. Thank you so much for coming in and pushing all the right buttons for us. Got a good show lined up for you today. It's all about hunting seasons. You know why? Because today is, I guess you could call it officially, opening day of hunting seasons for this year in Arkansas. Yep. Can you believe it? 95 degrees, opening day. It's a new one. It's kind of a new season. Well, it's not a new season. They moved it up earlier. We've had it 2 or 3 years. Today is opening day of deer season with archery only, and it's only for bucks. So you can only kill a buck only with a bow and arrow or a spear or a crossbow. Anyway, archery equipment. And it's kind of called the velvet season. And if you don't know what we're talking about there, this time of year, some of them are already lost their velvet. That's that little peachy fuzz on their antlers. And they rub it off every fall before mating season comes in November. But some bucks still have it. And a lot of people said, hey, I'd love to kill a buck with velvet on its antlers. Just something a little different. I don't guess it hurts to kill them now or 2 weeks later. It doesn't matter. But they started this a couple years ago, and I think it's been pretty successful. But just if you're going out in the woods today, you probably ought to already be on your stand. You need to hunt while it's cool. And do pay attention to the heat. I mean, it can get dangerous out there. Other than yourself, heat strokes and things like that, but you got to watch for other critters are still out, like snakes. And I was thinking about wasp. Man, that's what I remember. Even hunting in September when it used to start the archery season, and it does start archery season for everyone in September, but I can remember a wasp being a big problem there as well. And take care of the meat. If you kill a deer and get it, you got to get it taken care of because this heat will just take care of it. Just be prepared for that. And then, of course, 1 week from today is what we call the official opening kickoff of all hunting seasons. That's dove season. And once again, not guaranteed. I hadn't seen the prediction for the weather a week from today, but I do remember a lot of dove seasons out there, extremely hot. But I've also seen some dove seasons when you could see your breath, kind of the first cool front. The last few weeks here on the show, we've been talking about getting ready to get ready. I mean, there's a lot of things that we always do during August where we're getting ready for the hunting seasons, but really you're getting ready to get ready. And so I remember us talking a few weeks ago about firing ranges. We talked about good places to go in Arkansas to sight in your guns for upcoming deer season, to sight in your bows, to practice your trap shooting and your skeet shooting, especially skeet shooting for the dove season next weekend. Then we spent a whole time talking about good places to hunt in Arkansas, all the different public lands versus private lands. We talked about wildlife management areas. We talked about the Game and Fish Commission lease lands that they have. I think 300,000 acres that you can buy a permit to hunt on. And then last week, we spent some time in here with some private lands biologists talking about some good things to plant in your food plots. Not ready to plant yet, but just getting ready to get ready to start planting. How big of a food plot? The process of preparing the soil for your food plot, and then some good things to plant. Well, today we're going to stay with that theme. We're still going to stay with this theme of getting ready to get ready, and folks, this is important. You need to get ready. Now's the time you need to be brushing up on all the new rules and regulations for the upcoming hunting seasons. And I got two majors in here with me this morning from the Arkansas Game and Fish Commission. First of all, Major Nakia Krims. Good morning, Nakia.
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2: Here and I'm a major over the eastern half of the state.
3: Okay, you got East Arkansas, so you got all the rivers and the duck hunters and
2: yes, sir.
3: So forth. Major Crims, Nakia.
4: Yes.
3: Give me a little background about you. Where are you from? Where'd you go to high school?
4: I went to high school at Cutter Morning Star in Garland County.
3: Cutter Morning Star.
4: Yeah.
3: So where all of you been assigned?
4: I was assigned to Jackson County.
3: What year was that?
4: Oh, goodness, Steve, you're going to make me say
3: that. Hey, it's after I was there. I remember when you came on.
4: Yeah. So it was 98.
3: 98.
4: Yes.
3: Okay.
4: And so I was there for 5 or 6 years, and then I transferred closer to home to Saline County.
3: I remember you coming to Saline. That's where I met
4: you,
3: I think.
4: Yeah. And then I went kind of northwest, north central to Crawford County, and I became a captain up there. Before I came to Little Rock. So
3: you work out of the Little Rock office as well?
4: Correct.
3: And how long have you been in there?
4: Since 2021, about 5 years.
3: So I'll ask both of you the question. Do you like the office work better or out in the field?
4: Out in the field.
2: Yes.
3: Yes. That's probably unanimous. But well, I appreciate you so much spending some time in here. I know you'd rather be out checking those deer hunters today in this 90-degree weather. But we do need to go over some new rules and regulations, and we want to start out by just talking about your responsibilities, folks, as hunters and fishermen, is to know these. And, of course, Game and Fish does their best to try to get them out in regulation guidebooks. If you don't have a regulation guidebook, pick one up. They're free of charge. I heard they print like 500,000 of those books.
4: I don't know the exact number, but they print a bunch of them. And also now that's really handy is you can get it on your phone.
3: Oh, that's true.
4: So, you know, you don't even have to pick up a paper copy anymore if you don't want to, but you can have it right there on your phone while you're in your deer stand. If you have a question about something, you can just look it up and see.
3: Nakia.
4: So,
3: yes. Nakia. I'm old school. I'm old school. And one reason, you think about it, they print 500,000 of these things. We only have, 300,000 deer hunters or something like that. And we run out every year. And you know the reason being? Because everybody in my deer camp always got copies for everybody else in their deer camp. I'd get to deer camp, and we'd have 48 copies down there because everybody was taking care of each other. And like you said, Nikki, you got to have one for the dash of your truck.
4: Yes.
3: You got to have one for that special room at home where you read a lot. So it doesn't matter. They're free of charge. Pick one up at your local license dealers. I know game wardens have been distributing those the last few months. But you better get them. And not only get them, read them.
4: That's right.
3: There's changes in there. That's what we're going to be talking about today. And not only read them, pay attention and obey the rules.
4: That's right.
3: Okay. I'm through preaching. We got to take a break, Jay. All right. Jay says we got to take a break. When we come back, we're going to be talking about some new rules and regulations pertaining to deer season, since it's opening day of deer season. We'll talk more about that right after this first break right here on Call of the Wild.
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12: Now joining us on the American Leak Detection phone line, our congressman for the 1st District of Arkansas, Representative Rick Crawford.
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13: Did you say leak detection phone line?
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17: Hey, welcome back, everybody, to Call of the Wild on this final weekend in August. I'm looking so forward to September. Not that it's going to be any cooler, but it just feels cooler. Just saying the word September sounds a lot better than this August heat. I've got two majors from the Game and Fish Commission in the studio with me this morning, Nakia Crims and Steve Paul. How have y'all been? Y'all been out in this, I guess y'all have to check fishermen too during this hot weather, don't you? Nakia, you're in West Arkansas, so you have a lot of water over there. People still out in this heat?
18: Yes, absolutely. They try to go early in the morning, but, you know, a lot of people still out on the water.
17: I know. I see these bass tournaments, and they don't just go for a few hours in the morning. Anyway, how you been staying cool, Steve?
19: I'm just trying to stay inside as much as possible.
17: Now, you're East Arkansas, so you probably don't have as many fishermen over there as Nakia does.
19: Not as much water over there as far as recreational.
17: Yeah. Well, all of you got deer hunters, hadn't you?
19: Oh, yeah.
17: Let's talk about deer season. Starts today. What do you guys think about this new... I guess, we've had it 3 years, buck only, archery only, 2-3 years, something like that.
19: It's another opportunity. A lot of other states have done it before us, and they implemented Arkansas a couple years ago.
17: Do you see a lot of people participating in it? I mean, even though it's kind of hot out there, you're going through the woods this weekend. Of course, it starts. It's a little bit crazy this year. I thought it was for a long time. I thought it was Friday, Saturday, and Sunday, but the season opens today and goes Saturday, Sunday, and Monday. So you can cut Monday as well. It's a little bit different there.
18: Right.
17: Do you see a lot of people out there, deer camps?
18: No, not a whole lot at deer camp. I think it's still a little warm for them. You know, there's a few diehards who want to get those bucks and velvet,
17: sure.
18: You know, want to go out there and take part in it, which is great. And then what we have is a lot of people getting ready for the later seasons.
17: Getting ready,
18: you know?
17: To get ready. Mm-hmm.
18: Yeah.
17: An excuse to go to deer camp to get ready. Yeah.
18: Exactly.
17: And, you know, thinking about that, I was talking about there's still some burn bans around the state, too.
18: Yes.
17: It's going to be a problem, but you need to pay attention
18: to that.
17: It's
18: been very dry.
17: And it's been raining some places, but I know that just soaked in. So just because you got off the burn ban doesn't mean it's not dry. So another thing to be careful with out there. Hey, talk about this a little bit. I know archery's changed a little bit in the last few years. We've added a season with a spear season. Yep, folks, you can actually hunt deer with a spear in Arkansas. You guys checked anybody hunting deer with a spear yet?
19: I haven't checked anybody doing it, but there have been a few deer checked that were killed with a spear.
17: Oh, they killed a lot more.
19: Last season.
17: I would have lost a bet. You know, I would have thinking maybe under 10 or 12, but I'm talking about 40-something or whatever.
18: Right.
17: Have you checked anybody in the camp?
18: I have not.
17: Well, anyway, go for it, right? If you're going to hunt deer today, what kind of license you need?
18: You need either a hunting license Or a combination license. So.
17: Oh, you scared me there. I said either a hunting license or a hunting license.
18: Yeah, or combination. It's combination fish and hunting license. So.
17: Okay, what she's talking about there, folks, you can buy a combo, I call it a license, where you go one time and you buy a hunting and fishing. Covers everything, hunting and fishing.
18: Right.
17: But even on the hunting license, talk about that, Steve, a little bit.
19: Yeah, so your options are
17: $25 or $10.50?
19: Yeah, you can buy a $10.50 license, which gets you one deer, or you can buy a $25 license, which gets you the full bag limit for statewide is 6 deer.
17: Yeah, and you know, back when I was working there, you could get one deer with that $10.50 license back then, but it had to be with modern gun. So now you can do your choice, right?
19: That's correct.
18: That's right.
17: That's not a new change this year, but that's been that way, but a lot of people might not know. Hey, one change I was looking, folks, and pick up a regulation guidebook. Go to page 6 and 7 because that's where all the changes are. It's called new this year, and I don't see how you guys keep up with it. And talk about that a little bit. I know you used to set these new rules and regulations every year, but now you're on a 2-year cycle. That's got to make it easier for y'all.
19: It does, and it's not stuff that's changing every single year for the public either. So, yeah, we're on a 2-year reg cycle. That starts July 1st and ends June 30th every other year.
17: Okay. All righty. Now, if you look on page 6 and 7, here's some of the changes that I looked at dealing with deer because deer season opens. We'll talk about dove season next segment. This button buck, it's a kind of a new law there. It now you check it, and folks, what a button buck is, it's a male. It's a buck. It's a male. But its antlers are less than 2 inches long. Is that correct, the correct definition?
18: That's correct.
17: We call them nubbin bucks if they haven't broken the skin. But if the antlers are less than 2 inches long, we used to call that do you call it an antlerless deer?
19: Yes, sir.
17: Okay, explain that to me a little bit. It's a little confusing because you actually, when you check that deer, you check it as a buck.
19: In the past, it used to count towards one of your buck tags.
17: Okay.
19: And it was unfortunate when someone shot one because they didn't know they were shooting a buck or a male deer.
17: Okay.
19: But now it doesn't count towards your buck tags. It goes towards your antlerless tags, so your doe tags. It's still checked as a button buck, but it doesn't count against one of your two buck
17: Nakia,
19: tags.
17: You understand that, Nakia?
18: Yes.
17: Explain it to me a little bit better.
18: I don't know how we can explain it better.
17: Well, I got confused.
18: You got cat. Okay.
17: It's a buck deer, but
18: buck
17: you don't
18: deer.
17: Have to burn one of your buck tags.
18: Correct.
17: But when you check it, you check it as a
18: buck.
19: A button buck.
17: No, when you call it in, though, when you kill the deer, let's talk about this. Mm-hmm. When you kill a deer, the first thing you need to do is check it. That's not tag it. That's check it. Call on your phone, check it. Okay, so how do you check that button buck? How do you check that?
18: Well, you can call. You can call the phone number.
17: What do you tell
18: can go. Them? Okay, you're going to check it as an antlerless deer,
17: okay.
18: But it's a button buck.
17: They will know how to do that because And one reason I know they keep records of this, they need to know how many males versus females are taken out of the herd. So
18: right.
17: you'll check it as an antlerless deer.
18: Uh-huh.
17: Okay. And then you put your tag out of your pocket on it and
18: yes,
17: check it as an antlerless.
18: Yes. Okay. So there's a couple of ways that you can do it now. Like you don't have to have a paper tag anymore if you use your phone and your app.
17: Oh, really?
18: To check it.
17: Okay.
18: Okay. Or if you don't have that capability for whatever reason, then you can use a paper tag and you can tag it and then check it later by either calling in or getting on a phone or a computer and app and checking it that way.
17: You got 12 hours to check it now. It used to be 24.
19: That's right.
18: Right.
17: Hey, the safe way to do it is just get a paper tag, and it doesn't have to be one official. It doesn't have to be out of the regulation guidebook, even though they have some in there for you. You can just write your information down on a note card and attach it to it. Just play it safe. It makes these guys' jobs a lot easier when you pull into camp and you've got a deer with you. Go, hey, who killed this deer? You know who it belongs to. Hey, and along that way, too, I know a lot of deer camps. If you kill a deer and you come in, especially in weather like this, you might quarter that deer up and you might store a ham or two in one ice chest versus a ham or two in another ice chest. Each one of those ice chests need all that information on it, too. Is that correct?
18: That's yes. right.
17: Okay. All right. That's the change there about button bucks. Let me look here. Oh, I see some changes with this alternative firearm season, which is fairly new. You might want to talk about that a little bit. We've got about a minute. We'll stay on this stuff and explain it to you. But alternative firearms have had it 3 or 4 years now. It's the old muzzleloader season. In other words, it is still a muzzleloader season if you want to do that. What are some of the other alternative firearms you can use during that muzzleloading season, we call it?
19: Well, you can use straight wall ammo, which is the ammo, as far as the shell itself, doesn't neck down. Has to be at least a 30 caliber.
17: And then, so that's alternatives. And that's I know right. you've added some action types this
19: year.
17: Yeah, they're
19: non-semi-automatic.
17: Okay, you just can't use a semi-automatic or correct. Automatic. A lot of people call them automatic firearms. They're not automatic. That's a machine gun. But semi-automatic, you can't use that.
19: Correct.
17: Like you can use a lever action or bolt action.
19: Bolt action, breakover barrel, yes, sir.
17: And once again, these are all explained in your hunting guidebook. I'd encourage you to get one of those. It even has some photos in there for you as well. All right, Jay says we got to take another short break. We're going to come back, talk a little bit more about deer season. Then we're going to switch to dove season, which starts 1 week from today. You're listening to Call of the Wild right here on KARN. We'll be right back.
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9: Well, it's opening day of deer season here in Arkansas. Now, don't get too excited, folks. It's archery only, and it's bucks only season. It's kind of called the velvet hunt. And that starts this morning, goes tomorrow, and all the way through Monday. So good luck to you if you're out there with the archery equipment. I'm visiting in the studio today with Major Nakia Krims and also Major Steve Paul with the Game and Fish Commission. Before we went to break, guys, we were talking about deer season, some of the new rules and regs, and the alternative firearm season. And I noticed another thing that might affect deer hunters is if you hunt with dogs. A lot of people, it's a real strong, long-running tradition here in Arkansas. I killed my first deer in front of a dog back in 1966. Y'all weren't even close to being born then, were you? Don't do that. But anyway, I'll never forget it. Little beagle dog. It's a lot of fun way to hunt, but there are some new requirements this year for dog owners and dog runners. Talk about that a little bit.
12: Yeah, so this year, for dogs pursuing deer, coyote, or fox on public lands, they have to be equipped with GPS tracking and behavioral correctional collars.
9: Okay. And what was the problem there? Just free-running dogs and it's running across? You're talking about just public lands?
12: Correct. Okay. It's just to keep them out of areas that dogs are not allowed, whether it be private property or some are WMAs that butt up to the public land.
9: We might want to bring out to the fact that a lot of people know these deer camps and so forth, and they lease from timber companies. That's still private land.
12: That's correct. They're not required there.
9: Yeah. It's just public land. So that's something fairly new there. We want to make sure. And also the bag limits have changed a little bit there, get a little bit more consistency. You want to talk about that?
12: Sure. There was a wide variety of bag limits throughout the state over the last several years, whether it be private land. When I say private land, you're also including those deer leases. Uh-huh. And then public land. You know, as far as public land, there's 143 deer hunting public land opportunities in Arkansas, and previously there were 76 different regulation sets.
9: Wow.
12: Which can be kind of confusing and hard to keep up with.
9: Yeah.
12: So there was a lot of work put in to streamline that and make it more consistent as far as the bag limits across state, both on public and private lands.
9: Well, I know, you know, talking about that, you guys with committees of wildlife management and everything, y'all worked real hard to try to simplify these things. They can get so confusing, like that button buck thing, I heard y'all made over 200 changes just trying to simplify and clarify some of these things. So these are more consistent bag limits,
12: yes.
9: And you can find those once again in your regulation guidebook.
13: You can, and just be sure and look at where you're hunting, you know, what
9: good
13: zone
9: point.
13: You're hunting in, and make sure you read those regulations or what WMA that you're going to be on and read those specific regulations. And so that's real helpful to not only just look at the statewide regulations, but also specifically to your area of where you're going to be hunting.
9: Good point there, Nakia. Hey, let's talk about next weekend, opening day of dove season. What will people need to be out there in the woods next week other than bug spray and suntan lotion? You're going to need a lot of that and a lot of shells if I'm hunting dove. It's a lot of fun there. But talk about license. There's a few more things you have to have for dove hunting than you do deer hunting.
12: Yeah, you got to have your HIP certification, which is free. You can get it on the same place you get your hunting license.
9: That's HIP.
12: HIP, yes.
9: And that, what does that stand for? Harvest Information?
13: Harvest Information Program. Okay. Yeah, they'll ask you some questions about whether or not you killed birds last year.
9: Okay. Things
13: like that. That's a federal thing to kind of get some numbers on birds harvested and how many people hunted them.
9: You know, Nakia, that's changed in the last couple of years, too, because I used to work at Bass Pro, and used to you could do that at a licensed unit, but I think now you have to go to Game and Fish or one of your offices to do that. Yeah, I think that's it. Y'all check that out.
13: Oh, we'll have to.
9: Yeah, I think that's the only place you can do that now because they wouldn't let us do it.
13: Okay.
9: But anyway, that's a HIP, Harvest Information Permit. Here's something I'm sure y'all have heard a lot about. It's a conservation permit, a new one this year, that brand new. I've heard seen a lot of information in the news about it. Talk about what it is and some of the things that govern it.
12: Sure. On Arkansas Game and Fish owned WMAs and lakes, if you don't already have a hunting and fishing license, you're now required to purchase the $10.50 conservation permit. You know, we have a lot of other users on those areas, whether it be kayakers, hikers, mountain bikers, horseback riders. Folks that hunt and fish have already been contributing as far as buying license to conserve those lands. Mm-hmm. But now we ask for the other users to contribute as well.
9: And so they will have to have, it's not a license, I guess. It's just a permit to trespass permit or whatever. And it's $10.50?
13: Yes. Or they can buy a license.
12: Yeah. If you already have a fishing license, you don't have to have it.
13: If you want to buy a fishing license for $10.50 for the year, you can do that. Or you can, if you don't want to do that and want to participate in these other activities, then you can buy the $10.50 conservation permit.
9: Might as well go ahead and buy the fishing license. You might want to go fishing because it's a good fishing on these WMAs as well.
12: That's right.
9: Any idea how many people, you know, and that's another good thing about this, I guess, with the Game and Fish Commission, it'll at least give you an idea how many people use your lands and what for.
12: Yeah, we can make connection with those other users, too, to see how we can benefit them or better build those lands for the type of outdoor recreation that they want to enjoy.
9: Yeah, I know a lot of people bird watch and camp and hike on there, and of course, we kind of cater more to the hunters and fishermen, and that, rightfully so, because that's our business, but I think as we learn our customers who use your land, anything you do that way, then you can provide more for them, maybe some bird watching facilities. Okay.
13: Right.
9: So that's called a conservation. What's the formal name of that? Conservation permit?
12: I believe so, yes, sir.
9: Yeah. But if you're going to use one of our WMAs or any state Arkansas Game and Fish Commission lands, this is required. That's kind of that is new for this year.
13: It is.
9: Okay. And they get those at a licensed dealer anywhere else?
13: Licensed dealer, online.
9: Or Game and Fish, online.
13: The app, yeah.
9: Yeah, that's a good thing. You can do all this online.
13: You can.
9: Buy your license and so forth. Hey, another big thing I saw on here that I think's big is that small game possession limits were eliminated this year. I've always wondered. I never had trouble having too many rabbits or too many squirrels in my bag. Talk about how that was. In other words, if a limit was 8, then you couldn't, if you stayed at camp, squirrel camp, you couldn't have over 16?
12: Yes. Okay. You couldn't possess more than double your daily limit.
9: Okay. So if you're going to squirrel camp for a week, now there's no possession limit.
12: That's right.
9: Okay. So you can kill 8 and go in there and put them in your freezer. You just can't go out the same day and kill 8 more, but you don't have to go home and take them home.
13: Correct.
9: Okay. Now, this does not apply to migratory birds. We might want to bring that out because ducks.
12: They're federal requirements there. Yeah. That has to stay in place.
9: This is just small game, rabbits, quail, squirrels. Okay. But that's a new change. That's good. That's a liberalization for the hunter out there. Another thing on here, Camp Robinson's special use area. I know a lot of people in Central Arkansas used to use that. Now that's been labeled as Lake Conway WMA. It's a wildlife management area.
13: Right. So that just designation opens it up to more users. Mm-hmm. Makes it a WMA like the rest of the areas.
12: Yeah, primarily north of Highway 89 there, east of Mayflower, opened up a lot more opportunities as far as hunting on that WMA.
9: You know, of course, that would be requiring, if you use that for anything else, if you don't have a hunting and fishing license, you'd have to have one of those conservation things. And, you know, used to, if you used any of our areas, you had a daily use permit, but now you don't have to have that anymore because now you'll have to have that conservation license.
12: Yeah, so, and that particular property you don't, because that's owned by Camp Robinson, only AGFC-owned land, WMAs.
9: Okay, yeah. Just trying to clarify that. Mm-hmm. All right, we've got to take another break. When we come back, we're going to be talking about bear and turkey and other things. We're talking about new rules and regulations for this year. We'll continue doing that right after this.
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6: Hey, welcome back to our fourth and final segment. Having a lot of fun in here. We're teaching everybody today. That's what this is. This is educational radio right here. Got Jay Jones in there, our producer. Jay, you learning some stuff? Yeah. You do every week in here, don't you? Good. We appreciate that. I got Major Steve Paul and Major Nakia Crims with the Game and Fish Commission here. I guess that's when you're a major, you're kind of like assistant chief.
10: Correct.
6: In other words, you're next to the top.
10: Yes.
6: Hey, that's good. Well, thank y'all again for coming in on opening day of deer season. I know when you leave here, you'll probably go out and check for some deer hunters, huh?
10: Yeah.
11: Sure.
10: Yeah.
6: Yeah, I bet. I would not go home and get an air conditioner. Hey, we talked about, dove season, obviously, starting next weekend. A lot of people, and I guess you're probably busier in the east part of the state, eastern part over there, Steve, than Nakia would be in the west. Have you had many reports of doves here? How's it looking?
11: I haven't heard a lot. It's been so dry and hot.
6: Yeah.
11: Hopefully, I mean, before next weekend, we'll get a big influx of dove. But, yeah, we have a lot of people that hunt in East Arkansas.
6: Yeah, dove hunting's a lot of fun. Most people, I guess, do it the first two or three days, Labor Day weekend, and then it kind of dies off pretty quick. And you got to go open it. But I always think about the kids. Lots of times, that's their very first hunt.
10: That's right.
6: And I like it, Nakia. You know why?
10: Why?
6: You don't have to be quiet.
10: That's true.
6: You know, it is more.
10: You don't have to be real still either.
6: That's see, now you're talking. That's why I like dove.
10: Yeah.
6: And you don't have
10: to. And you get to shoot a lot.
6: You do a whole bunch.
10: Yeah.
6: You know what the average, folks, the limit, what's the limit? 15? 12? 15?
10: 15.
6: Okay, 15. Now, when you go buy a box of shells, folks, you get 25 in that box. Do you know what the average number of dove that are killed per 25 shots?
11: Probably not many.
6: Four.
10: Four. Yeah. Wow.
6: That's about average. So, yeah. Didn't make me feel too bad. I always tell people, every time I shoot at a dove, I make feathers fly. They're usually all together. But hey, some other things we're talking about. We've been talking about deer. Let's talk about bear. There's been some changes a little bit with the bear season. Talk about some changes dealing with bears this year.
11: Well, I know as far as
6: now, she ought to really be answering this. That's where bear country. She works bear country in West Arkansas.
10: That's true.
6: Of course, we got bears all over the
10: state. We do have bears all over now.
6: Yeah.
10: Yeah.
6: But I know that you did require and this is kind of confusing. Once again, you're trying to clarify. You used to require a bear permit or a bear tag, a special one the last few years, just trying to find out how many bear hunters
10: that you have. Yeah, and you would have to go get those tags that, like, the last couple of years they didn't come with your license. You actually had to go in and physically in the app or in the license system and request those tags, and they've changed that now this year back to the way that it used to be, which is you get your resident sportsman $25 license or your combination sportsman hunting and fishing license, and those come with your license. So now they're automatically on there again, like it was before. So so
6: you actually have bear tags now on your license.
11: Yes okay. just like your deer
6: okay,
11: tags.
6: A long time ago.
11: And turkey tags.
10: Deer tags, turkey tags, bear tags. That way, that's how we can hopefully get a number of the people who are actually bear hunting.
6: Yeah, I think one reason that came about is a lot of people, a lot of places, deer season and bear season, same time, especially up there in Northwest Arkansas.
10: Started at the same time.
6: I don't guess you really knew if a guy was out there hunting and killed a deer or a bear, was he really deer hunting or bear hunting? I guess the answer is yes, both, either one.
10: Right, he could have been doing either.
6: But I guess we don't really know how many actual just bear hunters we have.
10: Right.
6: I don't guess there's any way you can find that out.
11: No. I mean, one change was in the past, you were required to mail that molar in, that tooth.
6: Oh, you had to pull it. If you killed a deer in Arkansas.
11: A bear.
6: You had to pull that premolar out.
11: It's not required anymore. It's encouraged, but it's not required anymore.
6: And I guess that's biological, just trying to find out age and things.
11: Correct. Yeah.
6: And you still have to check your bear just like you do a deer?
11: Yes,
10: absolutely.
11: Sir.
6: And tag it just like you do a deer? No different? Do you see many bear camps?
10: No.
6: Okay, you don't.
10: No.
6: Okay. I know a lot of bear are killed, though. I
10: mean, there's a lot of bear hunters, but they don't seem to camp like a deer camp or squirrel camp,
6: You know, one thing shocked me a few years back when we started that bear season special with archery and so forth. You know what percentage of bears in Arkansas are killed with a bow and arrow? Over 77%. That just still shocks me. But again, I think, like you said, a lot of people out there deer hunting with a bow, because you can do that before the gun or muzzleloader or whatever. So I guess more opportunities to that. But yeah, more power to them. If you can kill a bear with a bow, you're a better man than I am. But, okay, so that premolar thing has been eliminated. and the bear tag, or I call it a permit, whatever tag, has been eliminated because now it comes with your license there.
10: Right.
6: What about turkeys? What about turkeys? Any major changes with next spring turkey season?
11: Not as of right now. I mean, of course, we had a different zones this past season, but same thing with the tags for turkeys. In the years past, you had to go get those tags and request those to be put on your license. Now they're automatically there.
6: Okay. So, and you do that same way deer. As soon as you kill it, you check it. And yeah. Is that number on your license itself? You know, a lot of people have electronic license now.
10: Right.
6: How do you find that number to call to check that?
11: Well, it's in the guidebook we're talking about.
6: Okay, good.
11: Yeah.
6: Good.
11: And if you do get a printed out license, I believe it's on there. But most people just have their license on their phone, and you can check it easier on our app.
6: Yeah. The AGFC.com, that app. That pretty much has that. That's made it convenient.
10: Yes.
6: It really has. I remember that in the old days when I started hunting, we used to kill a deer. You have to drive 15, 20 miles to check it at a service
10: station.
6: Check station.
10: Yeah.
6: Usually a grocery store.
10: Right. And
11: nowadays, I don't even carry a piece of paper, just my phone. I check it right there before I come out of the woods.
6: Yeah, because you're young. I used to always love, if and when I killed a deer, to go into that service station so I could brag.
10: Yeah, you know, I'd show it off.
6: Show people, yeah.
10: Yeah.
6: But I mean, you know, how much efficient it is now. You can almost tell you, well, you can electronically, because when you check them, we know it's great biological information because you can know almost day to day what your harvest is, and you can see if there's a red flag thrown up. So it's really helped out electronics and advances like that. Hey, a couple minutes left. I know you guys just are graduating a new group of, I guess you'd call them game warden cadets.
10: That's right.
6: When are they getting ready to graduate? In a couple weeks?
10: On the 11th. It's on September 11th. Yeah.
6: So how many we got graduating?
10: We've got 11. 11 graduating on the 11th.
6: Oh, that makes sense. Yeah. 11, and they just got through with school. Talk about that a little bit. A pretty extensive school.
10: It is extensive. So they started back in May. So it's like 18-week school. Mm-hmm. And they get a whole bunch of training during that time frame, and now it culminates into their graduation, which they are always excited about, which will be Friday the 11th. And we've already started or about to start with hiring again. So, our application process will open up on September 1st, and it'll go for the month of September. So if you think you want to be a game warden, go on AGFC.com and put your application in.
6: AGFC.com. You know, Nakia, when I was there, when I started Game and Fish, they'd have an opening, one or two, and they'd have like 1,000 applicants for that.
10: Yes.
6: But now it's hard to recruit people to work.
10: It is. We still have quite a few applicants, but it's getting harder and harder.
6: And all I got to say, if you want to apply, you better be ready, because that training school will make the difference of it.
10: That's right.
6: Hey, we're out of time this month. Thank y'all again for coming in. It's been a lot of fun.
10: Thank you for having us.
11: Yeah, thanks.
6: Good luck to y'all out there in the field.
10: Thank you.
6: All right, folks, y'all have a great time today. If you're going to go deer hunting, good luck to you. Next week, dove hunt. I'll be in here next week talking once again right here on Call of the Wild.
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0: the president?
1: We'll see. I don't know. 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
4: 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And so is the countdown. T-minus 71 days until Election Day.
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6: All right, thanks, Scott Shannon. 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Toll free, our number is 800-941-SEAN. If you want to be a part of the program, in a minute, we'll be joined by former Ambassador Nathan Sale, served in the first Trump administration, Ambassador at Large for Counterterrorism, and acting Under Secretary of State. However, there's a lot of news out there as it relates to Iran, and most of it is good. Some of it not so good. I have been through this in my life where I've had fatwas, you know, on my head, confirmed by the Mossad and confirmed by NYPD and our government. I've been hacked by the Iranians. I mean, the level of sophistication all these countries have and their ability to hack people is unbelievable. It's not something I talk a lot about, but in light of Iranian state media broadcasting this chilling 3-minute video fantasizing about killing Barron Trump and threatening Melania Trump and friends of theirs, the clip entitled Where to Kill Barron Trump, you know, he's a 20-year-old kid claiming, you know, he's fully monitored, showing depictions of dorms at New York's at NYU, et cetera, et cetera. I mean, it's a clear and present danger. You got to take all of this seriously. That's what I tell people when they get threats. They don't like to hear it. Other colleagues of mine over the years that have come to me, what do I do? What do I do? What do I do? And, you know, but there is other news that is actually fairly good news. And that is that last week we had 400 ships get through the Strait of Hormuz. And report after report after report showing that the Iranians now are going bankrupt, don't have the ability to pay even the Iranian Revolutionary Guard. You know, even before Treasury Secretary Scott Bessent sets out, you know, new moves to pressure Iran's economy. That seems to be their weakest point. But anyway, you know, you have oil now flowing through the Strait of Hormuz, meaning Tehran's gambit of closing it has failed. The price of oil has come down dramatically, and the news was huge. Now, I told you on Friday that the Atlanta Fed is predicting 4.4% GDP growth for the third quarter. Great economic news on top of other economic news that we went into great specificity on Friday. But anyway, U.S. escorts now have, you know, steadily, you know, these ships flowing through the strait. A 400% increase from just 2 weeks earlier, and Iran's leaders are now doing another roundabout of good cop, bad cop. But the heat on Iran to make this deal now is going on and on and on. Now, President Trump is saying, yeah, they want a deal, but we're not ready to do a deal. Here's what he said.
7: Economic work there towards Iran, does that indicate that the military options in the region for the U.S. are limited?
8: No, not at all. It just means that we're seeing what happens. They have no money. They have no Navy. They have no Air Force. They are not paying their soldiers. They're not paying their police. They have 350% inflation. So we're just going to sort of see what happens. And we have total control, as you know, of the border. We have total control. If you look at the blockade, we have total control of that entire region having to do with the Strait of Hormuz. And that means well into it, the land areas. So they would love to make a deal, but they're not ready to make the right deal, in my opinion.
6: Remember, any deal they've made, there's definitely two factions that are battling for control. So that has been problematic. However, once you get the armed forces and the IRGC, and they're not getting paid, and the people are not getting paid. Now they're dealing with unrest within the country, which usually never ends well, which means that this is effective. Here's Scott Bessent, the Treasury Secretary, talking about it.
0: Treasury has mapped every node.

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2: Third act of this play. The first act was the military campaign that was incredibly successful at destroying Iran's conventional army and navy, air force, don't exist anymore, as well as the nuclear program. Phase two was the diplomatic phase, where we were trying to coax them into a deal. The problem with diplomacy is the other side always gets a vote on whether to take it seriously, and it's obvious that the Iranians didn't. So now we're in phase three, and in this phase, we're going to maximum economic pressure. It's basically fighting an economic war on terms that are most advantageous to the United States. We have the ability to absolutely crush their economy using a combination of sanctions, the blockade, and enforcement on the high seas. We can inflict so much more pain on the Iranians than they can on us. We're fighting on terrain that is most favorable to the United States, and the markets are already reacting. Oil prices are relatively stable because, Sean, as you said, we have done an incredible job of escorting friendly ships through the southern route out of Hormuz. Think about 10 billion barrels a day. I saw one report last week that it went up to as many as 16 million barrels a day. That stuff at the end.
3: By the way, that's the level that we had prior to any of this conflict starting.
2: Yeah. So the markets see what we're doing and the prices are adjusting accordingly. Meanwhile, how's the Iranian economy looking? The president has said they're on the verge of bankruptcy. They can't pay salaries. Today, if you go on Google and look at the exchange rate of the U.S. dollar to the Iranian rial, it has fallen so low that the exchange rate on Google is zero. The currency is basically worthless, so much so that your computer can't even do the calculation. So this is a long-term play. We are able to weather whatever kind of economic turbulence the Iranians try to throw at us, whereas they are in an existential fight to keep their economy afloat.
3: Okay. Now, look, I've dealt with threats throughout my career. And, you know, I got the NYPD got a call from the Israeli Mossad at one point and said that there's a fatwa on my head. Probably most people have no idea what a fatwa is. I know you do. But it's a threat against my life. And the fatwa was very specific. It's about putting my head on a spike. And at that point, I mean, I had security people inside my house, around the perimeter of my house. I mean, it was taken seriously. The person that actually put that fatwa on ended up being dead from a drone strike. But that's a story for another day. I'm sure you have had threats as well. I throughout my career have never gone public with it. At the time, I always keep it private because you don't want to highlight it. And, you know, however, the Iranians now have gone public with this threat against Barron Trump. Now, I just happen to know that they take it very, very seriously, and also a threat against Melania, but also a threat against their friends. I mean, specifically naming people that are in their lives. So, you know, the only answer to me is they need security the equivalent of the president at this particular point in time.
2: Well, I think that's exactly right. We have to take these threats seriously because the Iranians certainly do, and they're very patient. You know, they issued a fatwa against Salman Rushdie, the famous author, a number of decades ago, and it was only a couple of years ago that an Iran-supporting terrorist attempted to murder him at a literary festival in New York. So they have long time horizons for acting out on threats. They try.
3: Oh, this was years and years later. He wrote the Satanic Verses of, I believe the name of the book was entitled.
2: Exactly. In the Reagan era during the 1980s and 40 years later, the bill came due. And so we have to be mindful of the full spectrum of Iranian threats. It's not just they might shoot a couple of drones at American service members in the Middle East. They try to reach us here at home. They try to carry out assassinations on American soil. They try to carry out kidnappings on American soil to take dissidents back to Iran, where they'll stand in show trials for crimes against the revolutionary regime. They work through criminal proxies. They actually work on, they've often tried to work through Mexican cartels, which is why the southern border is an absolutely critical national security issue. We can't let the Iranians infiltrate our country.

0: country by sending operatives up Mexico, which they tried to do on a number of occasions. So the Secret Service is the best in the business. They're going to do what they need to do to protect the president and his family and people close. But we can't afford to let up because the Iranian assassination threat is dead serious.
1: All right, quick break. More with former Ambassador Nathan Sales on the other side. 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
1: 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Heroes like U.S. Navy Chief Cryptologic Technician Shannon Kent. Now, Shannon's service was inspired by the 9/11 attacks. Shannon served multiple tours in Iraq and Afghanistan. Now, tragically, she lost her life in a suicide bomb attack in Syria. This being the 25th anniversary year of 9/11, her sacrifice does remind us of the very high cost, the lasting impact of that day. Shannon left behind her husband, Joseph, and their two young sons. And the Tunnel to Towers Foundation, because of your generosity, was able to pay off the Kent's family mortgage, giving her and her family the security of knowing their home is theirs forever. Your donation is critical. It makes all the difference. Maybe you have a car, maybe you have land. 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

0: All right, our final moments. The tide has turned dramatically in this conflict with Iran as they are now on the brink of bankruptcy. We'll finish with Nathan Sales, then we'll get to your calls coming up as well. 800-941-SEAN. You know, one of the things that I warned about and I said that we will be talking about and discussing this for decades is the 4 years of open borders under Biden, Harris, and Mayorkas, even though they proclaimed to the world that the border's closed and the border's secure, just like, you know, Joe Biden was not a cognitive mess, is, you know, over 12 million people, not including gotaways, and you're talking about unvetted illegals, and they came from well over 200 countries. Many of those countries had terror ties. We know there are known terrorists in the country. Now, to the credit of Kash Patel, the FBI, the crackdown on crime, Tom Homan, and obviously the secretaries of Homeland Security, Kristi Noem, now Mark Wayne Mullen, they've gotten rid of a lot of the known terrorists. They've gotten a lot of the murderers, rapists, child molesters, other violent criminals, cartel members, and gang members. Now, it's very risky work, et cetera. Here's the problem. You know, if we want to know what our future would have been, just take a look at Europe. And because of not only the adaptation of radical climate alarmism, socialism, and unfettered illegal immigration without assimilation, you know, look at what the result is. Iranian hackers were able to shut down UK power plants. Now, I don't know to the extent that this may be domestic because they've allowed people from all over the world to not assimilate to their country. Even Bill Maher suggested if you're not willing to assimilate, you do not belong here, period, end of sentence, end stop. But that would have been our future if Donald Trump didn't shut the border down, and he proved he can do it in record time.
1: Right, Sean. And the border is important for so many different reasons, economic reasons, law and order reasons, human trafficking, narcotics trafficking. But don't overlook the terrorism threat. As you said, a large number, an ultimately unknown number of known and suspected terrorists were able to come across the southern border during the last 4 years. And that's a mess that's going to take some time to clean up. I think the administration has rightly prioritized that, tracking down gotaways, tracking down people who are known or suspected terrorists, along with criminals and drug dealers. But that is a long-term play. It's not something you can flip the switch and just fix the problem overnight. So thankfully, the team is looking at it very carefully. But as long as that border remained open for 4 years, we're going to be dealing with the aftershocks of that for a long time to come.
0: Yeah, no, I totally agree with you. And I think that this is a really dangerous time. For people that don't understand Sharia and the long-term strategies of radical Islamists, they're thinking in terms of 1,000 years. And their goal is, you know, a worldwide caliphate. Can you explain that in the 60 seconds we have left?
1: I'll do my best, Sean. When it comes to the Iranian regime, the thing you have to keep in mind is this is a revolutionary regime. It came to power in the late 1970s, seeking to remake not just Iranian society, but global society. And it became the leader of what it sees as initially a regional movement to upend secular governments or Sunni governments and replace them with similarly revolutionary, violent terrorist regimes. That's why you see the Iranian regime supporting terror groups like Hezbollah in Lebanon, a state within a state that serves Iran's interests. That's why you see Iran supporting groups like the Houthis in Yemen. Once again, a violent terrorist group that can destabilize the society from within and promote the revolutionary cause of the Iranian regime. That's what they're trying to do on a regional scale. It's what they're trying to do on a global scale.
0: All right. I appreciate your time. Former Ambassador Nathan Sales, thank you, sir, for being with us. We'll get to your calls coming up straight ahead. Toll free, our number is 800-941-SEAN. If you want to be a part of the program, we have the other news of the day. We'll get to that.
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3: 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The 2026 season is here as the Tigers go in search of the land of milk and honey and another GAC title. 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
4: I'm Daria Albinger. Time may be running out for rescuers searching for survivors from this week's catastrophic flooding in Nepal. Bad weather may be slowing them down. At least 600 people are confirmed dead and about 2,000 are missing, including nearly 90 Americans. Well, as the kids head back to class, the Department of Health and Human Services is out with a new program. It says will help schools provide healthy meals.
5: These schools that have closed their kitchens to rebuild their kitchens and then to figure out the right menus and, you know, to get 300, 400, or 600 kids in and out of a cafeteria with a good meal quickly is a challenge. And this new $32 million program that we announced today called Depend is intended to do that.
4: Secretary Robert F. Kennedy Jr. on Fox's Saturday in America. 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
0: Sean Hannity talks to the people involved in the top stories of the day, every day. Sean Hannity is on.
18: Those people that make comments about, you know, America deserved 9/11, for example, Hassan Piker, best friend of Abdul al-Sayed, who even was campaigning with him the day before the primary in Michigan. And then apparently live streaming, according to reports I saw from Abdul Sayed's campaign headquarters the night of the election that he won, but barely. The polls have been so off this election. Please don't pay attention to polls this election season. But it was Al Sayed's best friend, Hassan Piker, that said America deserved 9/11. And then here's Abdul al-Sayed kind of saying something to me that sounds similar, which is America has been on the wrong side of things, which is why terrorists want to attack us. Listen.
19: I think the approach that we've often taken to terrorism has been to figure out how to leverage the might of the U.S. military to go in and root out, right, certain terrorist organizations, etc. And where that's necessary, that's necessary. But I also think we need to be curious about why those things happen in the first place. Like, what drives somebody to want to commit such a heinous act? Like, I have to be a student of people's pain. Like, that's what I did in medicine. That's what I try to do in politics. Like, what happens when people are in pain? And I think that part of what we have to understand is that sometimes when we move, we create so much collateral damage. Because too often we have been on the wrong side of our own policies.
20: Right.
19: That's not ever to say that terrorism is okay, because it's wrong, it's never okay, and you have to address it when it happens. But I think we have to make sure that when we say that there's a rules-based international order, that we are the principal follower of the rules, not just the principal enforcer of the rules.
18: Okay, so that to me sounds like, America, which stands for liberty and freedom, wants to stand up against what radical Islamists that have killed Americans around the world, and those that chant death to America, death to Israel, et cetera, et cetera. Look what, you know, it's 25 years this year, 9/11/01. Did we forget 2,977 of our fellow Americans killed that day? Many others killed from 9/11 related illnesses. Did we forget that too? Did we forget that terrorists, you know, literally, you know, were involved in murder and kidnapping and rape and torture October 7th. You know, Israel has a population around 9 million, a little less than that. You extrapolate out their population versus ours. That's like 40,000 dead Americans in a day. You know, then you have al-Sayed's BFF on tape. This is 2018. Now, he claims that sometimes I'm just reading comments that people send me and I'm just reading them. Which, by the way, if the words come out of your mouth, such as the ones that I'm going to play here, I am sorry. These are not words that ever should come out of anybody's mouth, in my humble opinion. This is a 2018 clip. His words saying he wants to kill Charlie Kirk. Listen.
21: What about Democratic mayors? It's like, what the f*** are you talking about, dude? We're f*** talking about socialized medicine. And you f*** turn around and you f*** ask a question about murderous cities and their democratic mayors. I want to kill him, dude. I want to kill him.
1: In a video game.
21: I meant in a video game setting. I want to own him in a video game setting.
18: Now, they said in that clip that he was talking about him. I don't know. I didn't see it. He claims that a lot of times he's reading. I don't know. I have no idea, but I'm going to tell you something. This is one bad guy. You know, behind him is a picture of what happened on 9/11. I don't know what his excuse is for that. Now, this weekend, he was at an event singing We Are Charlie Kirk, and the crowd seems to be mocking and laughing at it.
20: Unafraid to die. Charlie Kirk. We can't be blamed. We'll fight for the gospel. Honor his name. We are Charlie Kirk. His courage our own. Together unbroken, we'll make heaven known.
18: Really, you know, this is a father of children. This is, you know, a widow, Erica. I'm so sick of this family being attacked and all that they've had to go through. It just is, it's heart-wrenching to me. You know, to me, anybody that could do this is missing a heart and a conscience and a soul. It's really that simple. Joining us now is Lyndon Blake, host of That's So Criminal at the Daily Wire, Catalina Lauf, political commentator, author of Time to Choose. We want to talk about this rant, the latest with the crazy WNBA. Guys, welcome back. Glad you're with us. Lyndon, what's your take on all of this?
22: Hey, Sean. Yeah, I just got back from Israel in July. And one thing I took away by seeing the constant threat that Islam has over there in this Western civilization in the Middle East is keep it as far away from America as possible. Until people have firsthand experience about what that culture represents, it is so hard for them. It's shockingly, but it's so hard for them to get on board. What Hassan Piker has done, and this goes back to his little online community, I cannot stand it because that's how he radicalizes all these little people on this stupid stream playing games on the internet. He talks up, he does horrible things to his dog in the background. If you remember those clips, he has a bad egg through and through, but you have these idiots that believe him for his word. And then you go to the Charlie Kirk mocking. When I saw the video of that, it just made my body heat up with rage because first off, they have no argument for Charlie Kirk. Hassan Piker would get absolutely destroyed by Charlie Kirk in any debate. I'm sad their debate never happened. I know there's another one scheduled there. After the
18: there actually was a good moment in the debate. I mean, like a lot of, you know, these DSA people, I mean, apparently he comes from money and, you know, just like this other guy was exposed as what, living in mommy and daddy's $1.5 million, you know, home in Brooklyn, New York. But, you know, Charlie actually brought that up in a debate. Let me play it for you.
23: You give 95% of your money away and go live on a commune.
24: Do you really think that that's how it works? Do you really think
23: Why
24: that's
23: not?
24: How it works?
23: Go live
24: silly.
23: What you preach.
24: Look,
23: because I, every single
24: time. This is as silly.
23: You talked uninterrupted for 5 minutes. Hassan, let me
24: finish. Okay, go ahead. Sorry, you're right. You're right.
23: I live
24: you're right.
23: What I practice. I am a free market capitalist. I employ people. I took a risk. I have my own startup business. Every single day, I practice what I preach. He wants other people to contribute to what he considers to be a good idea, what he considers will make the world a better place. That you have the freedom to go live as a socialist. Go do it, Hassan. What's stopping you?
24: Okay. All right. So here's why this is ridiculous. This is the last point. The last point I will make is this. Here's why that conversation is absolutely preposterous. If I gave away the measly earnings that I had and gave away 95% of
23: how much do you make,
24: that wouldn't necessarily even push the needle.
18: What have I always said? Liberals are only generous with other people's money. Lyndon, I mean, that was pretty revealing.
22: Oh, 100%. Pretty revealing right there. And you saw him lose his cool, just like he has no more argument. So what does he do? He just makes fun of Charlie Kirk, mocking him with that song. He is – Hassan Piker has made dumb comment after dumb comment year after year after year. And the fact that people still think he's intellectual or even someone that should be a needle mover in this country, the fact that he was just a feature – on a magazine cover being propped up like some hot socialist. It is a look in the mirror, wake up, America. Socialism is not what you want. It is not. It may look nice and shiny. It is the downfall of civilization. And if you want to be able to live your life, to make it your own money for your kids to live freely and have the ability to succeed, do not do anything Hassan Piker says.
18: All right, quick break. More with Lyndon Blake of the Daily Wire, a Catalina Lao political commentator, author of Time to Choose. More of your calls coming up as well. 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
21: Like, where do you think you are? Arkansas?

0: All right, our final moments with Lyndon Blake and Catalina Lauf. You know, Catalina, I mean, we've got tape and we've played all these tapes. He claims, oh, I'm just reading comments sometimes, so I don't know which ones are which. You know, but laments Trump's still alive, defends Luigi Mangione. I've got that tape. If you cared about Medicare fraud, you would kill Rick Scott. You know, he says Lindsey Graham was exceptionally a demonic entity, proudly displays this newspaper showing the Twin Towers burning on 9/11, doubles down on his praise for Mao. And I could just keep going. I got three more pages of comments that we have on audio tape that we can play.
1: Yeah, well, you know, Sean, they're trying to fundamentally change our culture. And whether that's with, you know, these DSA candidates trying to run for office, or even sort of these cultural, in their eyes, these icons like Hassan Piker, you know, they are trying to change it from within. And if you know, these guys are all young and they have people who are supporting them and voting for them. And, you know, 50 years ago, the majority of people would find these comments appalling. You know, we could still disagree as Americans on some things, but we had basic moral assumptions that we all agreed upon. And now we're living in completely two different moral universes. And the reason for that is because they are trying to change the moral universes, and they're being propped up by the left-wing liberal media, where, you know, right, wrong is becoming right and right is wrong. And it's so disgusting. And that's why somebody like Charlie Kirk, who had incredible ideas and was able to change the hearts and minds of the young, you know, generation specifically, now these guys are trying to hijack the movement and they're becoming these icons with the younger generation. And we need to fight back against that significantly. It's dark, it's evil, and it's disgusting. But we have to change our culture, and we have to fundamentally reject this.
0: Listen, he can say what he wants. That's not my biggest problem. My biggest problem is he is a sought-after campaigner for people running for the U.S. Senate, like El Sayed. And this is where, at what point do we, you know, stand up and say, this is just completely unacceptable? And I don't know. I mean, Mike Rogers is up by 4 in the last poll I saw. You know, at what point do people in Michigan say they cannot, in good conscience, elect somebody like this?
1: Yeah, it all comes down to the ballot box. And, you know, we've seen over time, you know, we don't have enough people coming out to vote. And unfortunately, we need to ensure that people do get out there, that they do get involved in primaries, that they do get involved in general elections, because we have a voice. We, the people in a republic that we have with a representative republic, we get to decide who is our elected officials. And the only way to stop this madness is if we organize and if we push back. Because if we don't, these DSA candidates will continue to get stronger. The Hassan Pikers of the world will continue to campaign for them, and they will slowly and surely manipulate an entire generation. And that's why we need to put an end to this madness by actually voting in common sense people, but doing our part. And so I urge, you know, listeners on here to be vigilant. And, you know, this stuff has been creeping into our country, socialism and communism, since the 1920s. And only now are we seeing the incredible repercussions of it, and having these people who fundamentally hate America, quite simply, now in elected positions of power. Why? Because we, the people, need to remain vigilant. We need to push back. And the only way to do that is by getting involved and making sure that our voice counts at the ballot box.
0: Lyndon, we'll give you the last 35 seconds, but I'm going to tell you something. This is all on the ballot this election year. And I'm just warning people, this is more critical than any midterm I've ever covered in my life, and I've covered quite a few.
2: Yeah, I think this is no longer some dark corner on the internet. This has become very mainstream, and this is very simple. It is making sure your neighbor gets out to vote. It is texting your friends. It's going and doing kind of that grassroots thing that on the right, that we kind of look at the left sometimes and they do like this grassroots organization, and we're like, oh, we don't have to do that. We're the silent majority. And the silent majority has won, but this needs to be a wake-up call, because we're so involved in it in the media and in conservative media every single day, and we fight every single day to tell the truth. But this is real. Al-Sayed, very, very real. And you have to make sure you are putting your money where your mouth is, put your mouth where your neighbors are, tell them to go vote, because this is not some faraway fantasy. This is real life, and we're seeing it in states that are normally red states, even have this issue as well. So it's very serious and very dire, and show up in November and vote.
0: 71 days till Election Day. Thank you both. Appreciate you being with us.
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0: Now, we all see the rise of anti-Semitism worldwide. It's continuing to happen every single day. The people of Israel, they continue to pay the price. 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
10: Upping the economic ante, I'm Daria Albinger, Fox News. The sanctions may have been just the start of it. The Trump administration is continuing to put economic pressure on Iran. Here's Fox's Jonathan Hunt in Tel Aviv.
11: If Treasury Secretary Scott Bessent wants to collapse the economy, as he put it, then much more needs to be done. So he will head to a G20 summit in Asheville, North Carolina next week, trying to appeal to those countries to join the U.S. sanctions program. Now, the biggest trading partners still left for Iran Iran are China, Russia, India, Turkey, Iraq, Pakistan, and Qatar. China is the biggest problem for the U.S. there because they've already said they will not take part in the sanctions program.
10: China's refusal to sanction Iran has led to several statements from Iranian officials. In one, the Iranian foreign minister claimed that America uses the media to influence prices for personal gain to keep America in a losing war. He also says Israel-aligned actors promote war. A rescue effort is giving to one of recovery in flood-ravaged Nepal.
6: A race against time to find survivors with the death toll rising following the flooding disaster on the Nepal-China border. More than 600 people are confirmed dead. Another 2,500 people remain missing, among them 90 Americans. Rescue crews are still pulling out survivors caked in mud. The U.S. State Department says so far five Americans have been brought to safety.
10: Fox's Jackie Ibanez reporting the Red Cross estimates about 93,000 people were going to need aid, and clean water is going to be their major concern. A group of soldiers in Niger rebelled against officers at a key military base and fired at sensitive locations in the capital in what is being seen as a major threat to the country's struggling junta. 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
10: Several states have seen measles outbreaks, including one that caused two confirmed deaths in Pennsylvania. Rates of illness and death have been higher among the unvaccinated. HHS Secretary Robert F. Kennedy Jr. tells Fox's Saturday in America that many remain unvaccinated for religious reasons.
14: They're entitled to make them. My job as HHS Secretary is to make sure that if those children get sick, that they're taken care of. There's no reason that anybody in America should be dying of measles in this day and age. There's no reason. It's malpractice if that happens.
10: Kennedy also says America's doing the best at controlling the measles. He claims that Mexico has 11 times the number of cases that the U.S. has, and Canada has four times as many. Just days after a trial date was set for Khalid Sheikh Mohammed, a federal judge said the alleged 9/11 mastermind's confession could not be used in court.
15: On Friday, a judge ruled Khalid Sheikh Mohammed's confession, reportedly given back in 2007, may not be used against him in an upcoming trial. This decision means further delays for the case that is set for trial in summer of 2028. The New York Post reports the judge who issued the ruling over concerns the confession was given under duress. The trial judge was quoted as saying, "The prosecution has failed to prove by a preponderance of the evidence that Mr. Mohammed's statements to the FBI were voluntarily given." The confession is believed to be a crucial piece of evidence.
10: That's Fox's Mark Meredith. Nashville International Airport could be getting a new name, Dolly Parton International. Governor Bill Lee says it would be a lasting tribute to Parton's indelible legacy and the generations of people that the native Tennessean inspired across the state and around the world. Now, before Parton died this week, a petition drive was already underway to rename the airport. So far, it's gotten at least 129,000 verified signatures. I'm Daria Albiner. This is Fox News.
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5: 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And so is the countdown. 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
5: 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Coming up next, our final news roundup and information overload hour.
7: All right, news roundup, information overload hour. Our toll free number and your calls are coming up, 800-941-SEAN, if you want to be a part of the program. So I started reading about this case, and there's a group in Massachusetts. And they put it up on their website how this past May, this group filed a Title IX complaint on behalf of Louis and Carrie Rivera. And now they're the parents of a 9-year-old little girl in third grade at what's called Rochester Memorial School. Their complaint alleges this girl was using the bathroom when a male student who identified as transgender entered the bathroom, saw there was someone in her stall, and opened the stall door while she was on the toilet. The girl was shocked, obviously traumatized. The kid's 9 years old. A violation, obviously, of her privacy. This poor girl now, according to this article, and we'll hear from the parents in a second here, refuses, you know, and is scared to death to actually use the bathroom at school. Even though the Riveras, the parents, had previously complained about this male student using the girl's bathroom, the school refused to take any steps to stop the incident from happening and told the parents that just following state law. Then the school conducted, quote, their investigation into the complaint, and they issued a final decision. And anyway, you know, because they have to protect student privacy, they think that they have a right to make the public aware of what were their key findings. I know what they are, but I'm going to let them tell the story themselves. Anyway, joining us now is Sam Whiting. He's a legal counsel for the Massachusetts Liberty Legal Center, and Louis Rivera, a Rochester, Massachusetts father fighting for his 9-year-old daughter, whose story we just told you about. Louis, thank you for being with us. Sorry your 9-year-old little girl had to go through that. It is not a topic when I started my radio career I ever thought I'd be dealing with, but now we're dealing with this crap every day.
8: Thank you, Sean. Thank you for having me on.
7: All right. Tell us the whole story and then tell us what the decision was.
8: All right. So May 1st, my daughter comes home from school in the afternoon like she normally does, and she gets off the bus. And she comes in, and you can tell her eyes. She was distraught. Her eyes were red. She's been crying all day long, and I asked her what happened, and she told me she was using the bathroom at the school, and this boy that identifies as a girl came into the restroom. He proceeded to look under the stall.
7: And this is somebody you knew about, complained about prior to this incident, correct?
8: Yes. We called prior a year before that when the teachers tried to usher this boy with the girls on a field trip into a restroom, and my daughter came running out. She told us when she got home, we addressed it with the school. The principal said that no boys are allowed in the girls' bathrooms, and she would investigate. A couple of months later, my daughter came home and said this individual is running in and out of the girls' bathroom once again. So he proceeded to look under the stall and was asking who was in there, and he started peering through the cracks on her. She yelled at him to get away, and when she tried to get up to pull her pants up, he decided it was okay to push the door open and expose her half-naked body, basically. And she was traumatized and went back to her classroom. She was crying, and she was like that all day long until she got home when she told me this.
7: Wow. And moving forward, she's now afraid to go into the bathroom at her school.
8: At her school and in public. She's been traumatized with this. My wife has to escort her. or I have to find a family restroom when we're in public. She doesn't feel secure or safe in the restrooms right now, and she's going through some major therapy and stuff behind it right now.
7: All right, so in this document, we're going to talk to Sam in a minute because it's his legal group that is representing you. The school did investigate. The school came to a conclusion. They don't want you to make this public, what you're about to tell us?
8: Yes. Yeah, they just dismissed it like nothing really happened. They said that, yes, he did go in there, but there was no Title IX violation.
7: Wow. Sam, let's talk about this from your point of view, your involvement in this, and what remedy might Lewis and his wife have to protect their daughter moving forward. I mean, I don't think any 9-year-old girl should have to go through this.

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2: No questions asked. And that clearly has disastrous consequences for the privacy and dignity of girls. And so what we did is we kind of took two steps. One was to file a Title IX complaint with the school to have them investigate this matter. And that's what they did. And of course, they ended up finding, no, there was no Title IX violation. Everything was fine, which is ridiculous. But, you know, we kind of anticipated that was the direction that they would go. But we also filed a complaint with the Federal Department of Education and their Office of Civil Rights. And so what we're pushing for now is for the federal administration to pay attention to what's happening in Massachusetts and hopefully add this to their list of investigations and enforcement actions as they seek to get schools across the country to uphold Title IX.
3: You know, a lot of parents, Lewis, they don't have the money. I mean, we pay all this money in taxes. We send our kids to government schools. It's another example, though, all those people that believe in this Green New Deal, cradle to grave, womb to the tomb, and everything's going to be free, and the government's going to provide daycare and even babysitting services on date night and, you know, free buses and guaranteed, you know, government jobs and guaranteed government salaries and guaranteed government healthy food. And Medicare for all, or guaranteed health care, guaranteed retirement, guaranteed. Nobody's ever given a price tag to all of that. And meanwhile, the government fails. We spend more per capita on education than any country in the industrialized world, with the worst result. Our government schools have failed spectacularly. Now we're at a point when we're not even protecting the kids. And I'm sure after you pay your state taxes in Massachusetts, which are pretty high, and you pay your federal taxes and you pay your FICA taxes and maybe put a little bit of money away for retirement and probably, I don't know what you do for a living. I'm assuming that sending your daughter to either a Christian school or a Catholic school or a public school where this wouldn't occur, I'm guessing it's not an option for you, which, by the way, is the case for many parents, if not most parents in the country. Am I wrong?
4: No, not at all. It's a financial burden to be able to pull your children out and stick them in private school or even homeschool, right? If you have a parent that's working, you know, 6 a.m. to 6 p.m. to make ends meet, well, with all the taxes that we pay here in the community, you know, we expect our school systems in this country to be A1 in the world. And they missed the target. They missed their point. And we need to get a federal investigation down into these little rural areas and down into these small towns and have them comply and start changing the policies per federal law. And they're hiding, they're holding, they're grasping for straws. But we need to pull those straws for them and show them that the parents, and we're not going to take it. We're not going to take it. We can't have this happening to our children. You know, we depend.
3: Is it a fair statement to say you and your wife don't have another option? That this is it, the government school, that you just can't afford a private school and you don't have the ability because you're out working every day. You don't have the ability to homeschool your daughter. Is that a fair statement?
4: It's a fair statement. It's a fair statement. And for many families in the Commonwealth of Massachusetts, this state has some of the highest taxes. And it's very difficult for people to accommodate their children in that way. You know, we trust these people. We send them to school for six hours a day to take care of them like they were their own, and they neglect that. They're too busy trying to push these ideologies and stuff on the children, and it's not fair. It's not fair.
3: Well, what about President Trump, who declared it's the official policy of the U.S. government that there are only two sexes, male and female? I'm asking Sam, your attorney, this. You know, what about the president banning federal funding, sponsorship, promotion of chemical or surgical mutilation of minors, or, you know, ending DEI programs in the military and elsewhere, or, you know, ending the, quote, un-American indoctrination of school children by terminating federal support for gender ideology and equity curricula? The president has done all of that. And the president ending unfair, demeaning

0: practices forcing women to compete against biological men. I mean, does any of this come into play legally, considering the president has done that since he got back in office?
1: Yeah, I think those were all great steps in the right direction. I think the problem is when you get down to kind of the nitty-gritty details, we need enforcement action against these schools, because a lot of these schools in these blue states like Massachusetts, they just ignore executive orders. They ignore what the president's saying until they're forced by a court or by an executive agency through enforcement action to actually scrap these policies and to protect the privacy and dignity of their female students. So that's really what we're looking for here, is for the Department of Education, the Department of Justice to come in and tell.
0: I don't mean to interrupt you only because of the constraints of time. But, I mean, are you getting any positive feedback that they're taking your case seriously and they're paying attention to this?
1: We know that they have opened a case file for our case. We're working on, you know, getting attention on our case. That's why it's great to come on shows like this and have your listeners here and, you know, petition for cases like this to be heard. We know that they have a lot on their plate right now because there's so many places across the country that are experiencing these same issues. But we're very hopeful that the department will take a close look and open an investigation into our case.
0: All right, quick break. Right back. We'll continue more with Sam Whiting. He's legal counsel for Massachusetts, the Liberty Legal Center. Louis Rivera, a father, his 9-year-old daughter. I mean, unbelievable story about she's in the girl's bathroom and a biological man is opening the door and looking at her going to the bathroom and the school doesn't care. More on the other side, your calls, reaction to it, much more. 800-941-SHAWN.
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0: Now, we all see the rise of anti-Semitism worldwide. 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Heroes like U.S. Navy Chief Cryptologic Technician Shannon Kent. Now, Shannon's service was inspired by the 9/11 attacks. Shannon served multiple tours in Iraq and Afghanistan. Now, tragically, she lost her life in a suicide bomb attack in Syria. This being the 25th anniversary year of 9/11, her sacrifice does remind us of the very high cost, the lasting impact of that day. Shannon left behind her husband, Joseph, and their two young sons. And the Tunnel to Towers Foundation, because of your generosity, was able to pay off the Kent's family mortgage, giving her and her family the security of knowing their home is theirs forever. Your donation is critical. It makes all the difference. Maybe you have a car, maybe you have land. Donate $11 a month. Just go to their website, the letter T, the number 2, the letter T.org today.
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0: right, our final moments with Sam Whiting and Luis Rivera. Sadly, Luis's daughter, who was 9 years old, goes to the bathroom. They had already complained about a biological male in women's bathrooms. And it's really remarkable that nobody seems to care. And the school is not doing a thing to protect them. Although Donald Trump did put in place very specific statutes, as we've been talking about, against such a thing. So I think that they might get some help from the DOJ, and I'm hoping, and I'll explain that in a minute. Well, let me ask you this. Harmeet Dhillon and Leo Terrell are friends of mine. Have you contacted either one of them, heading up the Civil Rights Division of the DOJ? Have you talked to them?
1: We have not had any direct contact with them, but we have had contact with individuals inside the Department of Education.
0: I'll tell you what I'm going to do for both of you. Linda, I want you to help me pull this off, if you don't mind. Sam and Lewis, stay on the line, and yep. I am going to contact Leo 2.0 Terrell, who's a very dear friend. Harmeet Dhillon is serious about her job, and we will make them both keenly aware of who you are, what this case is about, and see if we can't spur some type of involvement to protect, in your case, Lewis, your little 9-year-old daughter. This is completely unacceptable. It's just wrong on so many different levels. And again, it's like a topic I never thought when I started in radio that I'd ever be talking about. It's insane. So if you guys stay on the line, we'll get that information to you and we'll make the introduction. Okay. I hope that helps.
2: Thank you, Sean. Appreciate your time.
1: Thank you much.
0: You bet. My pleasure. It's not something I should ever have to do, to be honest, but I mean, it's sad. Look, for most people, their biggest investment is real estate, their home. When it comes to real estate investments and when it comes to, purchasing a home, selling a home, you've got to know that you're dealing with somebody that is really great at their job. 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
9: News. I'm Carmen Roberts. The Massachusetts jury in the Lindsey Clancy murder trial will resume deliberations Monday.
10: The lawyer for Lindsey Clancy argues that she was in a state of psychosis and that auditory hallucinations told her to kill her children and herself. The prosecution, meanwhile, argues that Clancy planned the killings because she wanted to kill herself and decided to kill her children, thinking that it would spare them pain.
9: Fox's Nate Foy. Grim numbers from Nepal and Tibet, with 676 confirmed dead in the flash floods and more than 3,000 missing.
11: Search and rescue operations were temporarily suspended today because of rain and fog, but helicopters soon resumed. Authorities are also monitoring two lakes upstream formed by the disaster, one of which was overflowing.
9: Fox's Stephanie Bennett in London. 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
3: You know, we have a lot of issues. I have said that what Biden, Harris, Mayorkas did for the 4 years they were lying to the country and saying the border's closed, border's secure, was the most preventable national security disaster in our history. I have said repeatedly that all of the people that are murdered and rape, all the children that are molested, all the drugs that are brought in because of the cartels, any act of terror, because we have over 12 million unvetted illegals from over 200 countries, including known terrorists. They've not been able to get all of them. They've gotten a lot of people, and they are deporting them. But they're doing it. It's an uphill battle because Democrats are protecting people. Not only are they protecting people, they won't cooperate with ICE. They look at ICE as the enemy. I mean, look how extreme it got in Minnesota with, you know, Tampon Tim, who wants to put feminine hygiene products in boys' bathrooms. Remember, he wanted to give taxpayer-funded college scholarships to illegals in the state of Minnesota. And then, of course, he recently gives a pardon to an illegal immigrant convicted of raping a 10-year-old girl multiple times. I mean, it gets worse and worse and worse. I mean, Gavin Newsom, we'll play this in a second, is out there bragging, I know I took a controversial stand and I'm providing health care for illegal immigrants. Well, what you're doing is aiding and abetting and putting your seal of approval on the law breaking. People didn't respect our laws, our borders, our sovereignty. That's what he's doing. Anyway, in a second, we'll be joined by Jim Jordan, who has now renewed his investigation into states whose governors, DAs can continue to illegally assist non-citizens. First, let's start with Mark Wayne Mullen, and then we'll get to Gavin.
4: 250,000 non-citizens registered to vote in just four states. Mind you, we have 46 other states. In just four states, we've identified 250,000 non-citizens registered to vote in California and Pennsylvania, New Jersey, and Nevada. We also worked with proactive states to identify 28,000 non-citizens on their voter rolls, plus 400,000 individuals that are still registered to vote that are deceased.
3: Now, this is, show governor, full-time podcaster, full-time ex-poster, full-time world traveler, full-time author that has his friends buy his book in bulk, Gavin Newsom, bragging over the fact that he provides health care and other benefits to illegals that don't respect our law, our borders, and our sovereignty. Listen to this.
5: In a controversial way, I'm not naive, and I'll take the grief. I said I'm committed to universal health care, and I meant it. The voters supported me on multiple occasions, and we delivered it regardless of pre-existing conditions, ability to pay, and immigration status.
3: Oh, and immigration status. Well, how is that not aiding and abetting and even rewarding illegal immigrant activity? And what would it do other than incentivize people to keep coming? Thank God, under President Trump, the border is now completely secure. They're letting nobody in. He is the chairman of the all-powerful, very important House Judiciary Committee. Jim Jordan of Ohio joins us to discuss his investigation into these states, these governors, these DAs that are illegally assisting non-citizens. They refuse to cooperate with the White House. We do have something called the Supremacy Clause, that federal laws are enforced by the federal government, not by state governments. And, you know, why are they never held accountable? Anyway, Jim Jordan, welcome back, sir.
6: Sean, good to be with you. Let me just pick up, you're so good, your introduction. Think about what they systematically set about to do. They let in 10 million illegal migrants. Then they create all over the country sanctuary jurisdictions, which makes it difficult to apprehend those illegal migrants when they commit another crime in addition to coming into the country illegally. And then third, they say, we're going to go after ICE agents. We're going to dox them, track them, harass them, spit on them, go after their family, all kinds of things they do. And the Democrats said, we're not going to pay them. So that's the big picture. And then when you think about how pervasive this sanctuary jurisdiction issue is, 18 cities, 11 states, three counties like Fairfax County, where DeSoto is the DA, right there just outside of D.C. in Northern Virginia, and the District of Columbia, those areas represent almost a third of the population lives in a jurisdiction where the politicians tell local law enforcement, don't work with federal law enforcement when it comes to enforcing federal law. The dumbest policy I've ever seen. And of course, the final thing is, and this is where it's tragic, innocent people get killed because these soft on crime prosecutors in sanctuary jurisdictions treat illegal migrants who commit crimes. They take into account, we've seen the policy, we've seen the stuff, they take into account their immigration status and they release them to the street and you have people get killed. Like Stephanie Mentor, there in Fairfax County, by a guy that the police said he's going to do harm. He's stabbed numerous people. He's going to do harm. We shouldn't let, and they let him out. And he killed Stephanie Mayer. That's how bad this is. And it's so pervasive. And it's one of the crazy policies, again, of the crazy left, which now controls the Democrat Party.
3: All right. Explain, the Supreme Court now is allowing President Trump to clear up voter rolls. Let's get your take on that decision and what it means for the pending midterms.
6: Yeah, it's common sense. The court said the president's executive order makes so sense when you look at how post offices have to deal with mail-in ballots and other things. Just good common sense, consistent, frankly, with the common sense that's in the Save America Act that you shouldn't have as the Secretary of Homeland Security, Mr. Mullen, Mark Wayne was just talking about. You can't have illegals on the voter registration rolls, illegals voting. Even Mikey Sherrill, the Democrat governor of New Jersey, said, yeah, we had several thousand people who were illegal, or who were, excuse me, non-citizens who were on the voter registration rolls, and some of them actually voted in elections, which is against the law. So this is all designed to give confidence, clarity, and security to our election process. President Trump is 100% right that this is just a good common sense thing to do.
3: Explain to me, like, for example, I brought up the case of Tim Walz and what he did to this illegal convicted of raping multiple times a 10-year-old little girl. How that is not blown up into a massive scandal controversy and there's no accountability for him. In my mind, that is one of the most disgustingly corrupt things I've ever seen any governor ever do. You know, I talked about the Democratic Party not standing for the family of Lake and Riley and Jocelyn Nungary and Rachel Morin when the president got reelected and gave his joint session speech when he got back into office. And they would not stand. Democrats sat on their hands for those families. They wouldn't stand and honor them and clap for them. They lost their children. This is not a red-blue issue. This is not liberal-conservative in terms of an issue. This is love and compassion for families that have suffered the worst consequences of this most preventable national security disaster.
6: Yeah, you're right. But the bottom line, they'd rather be against President Trump than be for common sense. And it's sad. You know, you think about this party. I said this the other day, Sean, the once great party of FDR and JFK is now anti-Israel, anti-Semitic, socialist, pro illegal migrant, pro men and women's sport. You could just keep going, and you know the list better than anyone. So that's what's become of a once great political party, and it's all about going after President Trump and being for all these crazy left wing DSA policies. That's what's going on here, and that's why they're not held to account. It's because so many people in their party are actually for that craziness, and it's I think it just underscores again how important this midterm election is. Because it's really,
3: it's really bad. All right, can you explain to me what's going on in Ohio? Because I'm looking at these polls, and Sherrod Brown, who was shown the door because he was such a leftist, if he got elected, the people in your great state of Ohio, the Buckeye State, I don't think they're for eliminating the Senate, no longer having the ability to choose our president, for packing the courts with leftist justices. Amnesty for illegals, abolishing our borders, abolishing ICE, ending deportation, defunding the Department of War, ending cash bail, abolishing prisons, police, the cradle to grave new green deal, even guaranteed government healthy food and guaranteed government babysitters for date night. that want a wealth tax and public ownership of most corporations. We just know for a fact that Sherrod Brown is going to go along with the pressure of the dominant wing of that party, because everyone is bowing at the altar and kissing the ring of the DSA, which is growing by leaps and bounds. Why is this even a close race?
6: Well, you're right, and all that, and you're right about Sherrod Brown. He will go along with it because he's done it for decades and decades in D.C.
3: Goes along. Yeah, but they threw him out. I mean, why would they go back to stupid?
6: Yeah, I don't think they are. I think John Huston is going to pull this out. I think Vivek is going to be our next governor. We got two big races there, not to mention all the congressional races and everything else down ticket. But I think we can do it, but I do think part of the concern is, and we have to understand this, that there's real costs for, things cost a lot for young families who are trying to get started in life. We get that. We understand that. But the truth is those costs, those affordability concerns are there because of the Biden policies. I mean, frankly, President Trump is actually, the inflation was on such a rapid increase. Costs were going up so much. President Trump has leveled that out and brought them down in some cases, but it's still too much. We need to understand that. But I think we also have to remind these voters, just like you did there, that if the left prevails, if they win, they're going to go in a crazy, crazy direction. And we need to make that. I was doing an event with a guy up in helping a colleague up in Michigan, and the guy hosting the event said, we need to understand that where the left wants to go, it can happen here, just like in Venezuela, bad things, those kind of things. And it was interesting to hear this successful business guy say, we need to understand that's where the left would ultimately take us and why it's so important that we not let them win.
3: Quick break, right back. More with Ohio Congressman, Chairman of the House Judiciary Committee, Jim Jordan, on the other side. Also, your calls coming up this Wednesday. It's 800-941 Sean, if you want to be a part of this program as we continue.
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0: All right, our final moments. Jim Jordan, Ohio, chairman of the House Judiciary Committee, is with us. Then your calls are coming up, 800-941-SHAWN, if you want to be a part of the program. How do you analyze, you know, I think this is a midterm year unlike any other in the sense that we have never had a midterm election year where one party has become so extreme and radicalized like we currently have with the Democratic Party. Now, historically, historical trends are very clear, and that is that the party out of power loses seats in the House and Senate. There's been exceptions to it, but not many over the years. But I think these are uncharted waters. There's really anywhere from 25 to 30 House seats that are actually viewed as competitive. That's on the high side. And then we've got Senate seats, one in your great state of Ohio. Then we've got, of course, crazy El Sayed in Michigan. Then you got Iowa, and you have Alaska with their messed up rules, which is insane. New Hampshire seems to be a tight race right now. You got six-gender Tallarico, and God is non-binary. You got this Troy Jackson lunatic in Maine, who's Graham Platner 2.0. I mean, how do you see this whole thing playing out? And what arguments should be made by the Republican Party?
1: No, I still think we're going to win. I think we're going to keep the House. We're going to keep the Senate. You're right. We got a lot of close races. We got approximately 70 days to make the case to the American people that we have done what we said.
0: 69, but who's counting?
1: Yeah. Yeah. We've done that. And we need to remind them that if the left's dangerous policies prevail, what that means, the danger it means for the country. And I think that's the campaign. And frankly, one of the things I've been doing, I've been traveling all over the country helping colleagues and candidates. One of the things I've been doing is trying to remind Americans that we live in the greatest place ever. I mean, 250 years. I mean, Polly and I, my wife and I, we went to see the musical 1776 3 months ago. And it's an amazing show about those guys in Philadelphia that hot summer who wrote it down, put their names to it, declared to the world why it was appropriate and justified to start this experiment in liberty we call America and how great this place is. And sure, we got problems. Sure, things cost too much, but it's still the greatest. Look at all those people who came here during the World Cup from all around the world who said, this place is amazing. It is. And we need to remind voters and remind Americans, we're fortunate to live in the greatest country ever. That's got to be part of our message, too, while understanding we're going to bring down the cost. We're going to do those things and reminding them of what the left wants to do to this great country. That's the campaign. And we have to go make it in a telling, make that case. And if we do, well, I think we can win in Ohio and around the country.
0: I think it's the most important midterm that we've ever faced in our lifetime. And I've covered a lot of elections with you, by the way, and I've been on the campaign trail with you as well. Thank God people like you are out there. Congressman Jim Jordan, chairman of the House Judiciary Committee of Ohio. Thank you, sir. People in Ohio, please do not let Sherrod Brown go back to D.C. He will vote with the radical DSA. I promise you. He will capitulate, bow at their feet and their altar. Listen, one thing, you're so excited. So many people have dreams. And one of their dreams for a lot of people is they want to open a business. And before you can open those doors, you begin to go through the process of realizing you need this insurance and that one and this one and that one. You need to deal with one agent, another agent. It can be worse than dealing with the healthcare system. Now, one company is changing all of that. 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
0: Now, we all see the rise of anti-Semitism worldwide. 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The people of Israel, they continue to pay the price. 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
10: Unimaginable tragedy in Nepal. I'm Carmen Roberts, Fox News. The devastating flood disaster in Nepal and Tibet grows even worse, with 676 people now confirmed dead and more than 3,000 missing, including 90 Americans. But crews have been able to rescue more than 4,000 people. But the danger is still growing.
11: It's monsoon season in the region, so search and rescue operations were temporarily suspended today because of rain and fog. But helicopters soon resumed. Authorities are also monitoring two lakes upstream formed by the disaster, one of which was overflowing. Chinese authorities say the risk has eased somewhat as it's slowly draining, but more rain is on the way. Scientists say the disaster was triggered by a glacier collapse, which caused stories-high waves of rock, ice, mud, and debris just hurtling through the mountain river systems there.
10: Fox's Stephanie Bennett in London. The Red Cross estimates 93,000 people need aid, with clean water being a major concern. As Americans complain about the high price of gas caused by the Iran war, President Trump's touting a deal with Venezuela that he claims will lower prices at the pump.
12: President Trump emphasizing some good news on the energy front, the context being that many Americans, of course, are concerned about gasoline prices. The president announcing a deal with Venezuela, while he calls it the biggest oil deal in world history, noting the United States has secured more than 65 billion barrels of oil reserves in Venezuela. The president says the historic transaction more than doubles American oil reserves, greatly increasing our oil supply.
10: Fox's Mike Emanuel reporting. Analysts say it could take years to significantly boost production in Venezuela, so the added supply won't affect gas prices anytime soon. And a Russian strike on a weapons depot in Kyiv kills at least 37 people, one of the deadliest attacks in Ukraine this year. 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
10: The jury in the Lindsay Clancy trial is on break for the weekend and trying to avoid news about the trial over her killing of her three young children.
17: Lindsay Clancy's lawyer, Kevin Reddington, was asked how confident he was that the jury would return a not guilty by reason of insanity verdict.
18: I don't know what a jury's going to do, so I'm not going to say, oh, yeah, I'm confident. No, I have no idea.
17: So according to Reddington, the jury's first question was to review two bags of prescription pill bottles and a knife that was allegedly used during Clancy's attempted suicide. Clancy's defense argues that she was in a state of psychosis and that auditory hallucinations told her to kill her children and herself. The prosecution argues that Clancy planned the killings because she wanted to kill herself and decided to kill her children out of love, thinking that it would spare them pain.
10: Fox's Nate Foy in Plymouth, Massachusetts. There have been several recent measles outbreaks, including one in Pennsylvania, linked to two deaths. And Health and Human Services Secretary Robert F. Kennedy Jr. tells Fox that vaccinations fell during COVID.
19: And a lot of people across the globe lost faith in the public health system. So vaccination rates, where the MMR dropped from about 97% to 92.3%. And so you're seeing more kids with measles.
10: Well, Kennedy says no one in this day and age should be dying from measles. And fans are pushing to rename Nashville's airport for Dolly Parton, and now Tennessee's governor is supporting the move.
20: Here you come again.
10: Governor Bill Lee and the Airport Authority CEO said yesterday they are in favor of the name change and is expected to come up at the authority's meeting next month. This is just one of the countless tributes pouring in for the superstar and philanthropist who died Tuesday at 80 years old. And I'm Carmen Roberts, and this is Fox News.
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9: All right, news roundup, information overload hour. Our toll-free number is 800-941-SEAN. If you want to be a part of this program, we touched on this briefly with Congressman Jim Jordan in the last hour, but this is very, very critical that we get a hold of integrity in our election system, so that everybody can have confidence in election results. Now, both Democrats and Republicans over the years, they have complained bitterly that the system is rigged, that it's unfair, that an election was stolen, on and on and on. Now, I have gone through my checklist of what needs to be done over and over again. Voter ID, the SAVE Act would have been nice if we passed it. Proof of citizenship, yeah, add that to the list too. Signature verification. Chain of custody controls for mail-in ballots. What does that mean? That the minute that the post office drops off a mail-in ballot, it's on a camera. It's stored in a room so people can't tamper with it. You need updated voter rolls. You need the voter rolls swept of people that may be in this country illegally. We now have instance after instance, and we talked about this with Jim Jordan, of illegals that are actually not only registered but are actually voting. And so there's just too much corruption in the system. Now, with that said, there was a Supreme Court ruling on Monday where the ruling clears the way for the U.S. Postal Service to cross-check the distribution of mail-in ballots against citizenship information maintained by the Department of Homeland Security. The new rule could prevent the delivery of mail-in ballots in states that refuse to provide the required voter information to the DHS. The Trump administration, this is a huge win for Donald Trump. This is a huge win for election integrity. It's sad that this is what it takes, you know, a Supreme Court decision, but the U.S. Postal Service has now finalized this rule that could prevent the delivery of mail-in ballots in states that refuse to provide required voter information to the agency. Now, the policy would require that states share voter and ballot-related data with the U.S. Postal Service as part of new standards governing election mail-in to ensure that only citizens were receiving ballots. States that decline to comply could face restrictions on the Postal Service's acceptance and delivery of affected mail-in ballots. That rule, by the way, has been blocked ahead of the 2026 midterm elections because of a federal court injunction blocking its implementation. But in that changed Monday, because the 6-3 decision in the Supreme Court handed the president a significant legal victory, allowing enforcement of the president's executive order imposing these requirements on mail-in voting ahead of the November midterm elections. Justices lifted that lower court injunction that had, you know, been challenged in terms of provisions in 23 states that sued to block the order. Why would anyone sue? All right, joining us now, Gene Hamilton. He is the president of America First, legal architect behind the president's executive orders. This is a big win for you, number one. You've been a longtime friend of the program. Congratulations. And can you just unpack what this means, the significance, how many people may be impacted, how many states are impacted? And I think it adds so much integrity that is missing from our election system, which raises questions by Republicans and Democrats at different times in terms of the integrity of the outcome, the confidence in the outcome.
0: Well, Sean, everything you said is correct, which is to say, this is something that used to be universally accepted amongst Republicans and Democrats, that we need to protect the integrity of our election system, particularly when it comes to mailed-in ballots. Now, we have, of course, typical lawfare that has been engaged in. And so just setting the stage for the listeners at home, recall that the president issued an executive order earlier this year that directed the Department of Homeland Security, the Department of Justice, and the Postal Service to each engage in certain things to protect the integrity of our elections, particularly when it comes to mailed-in ballots. Now, two groups immediately sued. A group of Democratic-led states sued and said that this was all going to be completely illegal. Everything was going to be, you know, hair on fire type of procedures would ensue, and the Trump administration needed to be stopped. Also, another group, a nonprofit group, League of Women Voters, sued and made similar accusations as it applied to primarily and principally the Postal Service. So, on Monday night, the Supreme Court issued a stay. I skipped over a couple steps. District Court, of course, strikes things down, as you noted earlier. The appellate court says, yeah, I'm siding with the district court, and I'm saying that the Trump administration cannot implement anything that the president just directed. And finally, on Monday night, the Supreme Court came through and said, in fact, those lower court decisions were wrong. In fact, these things should be able to proceed as the president directed. Now, but let's unpack what that means. Unpack it just briefly. So all that the president did in that executive order is he directed DOJ to do

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1: We have now witnessed something that we should not have to deal with as a country. And that is horrible, horrible, destructive even, polling.
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2: The president has directed. And so what the Supreme Court said on Monday night was it was too soon. It was way too soon for any court to step in and stop the departments and agencies from actually starting to work on the things that the president told them to do, that they have not been harmed yet. It was an order that required a bunch of logical inferences, which is that the departments would then do something illegal and that somehow that would then harm also these states. And the Supreme Court said, no, this is just not right. You guys might have a case another day. You might have another thing that you can bring soon, but not today. So that was Monday night. And then just earlier today, just recently, the district court in the other case, same judge, but the district court in the other case with the League of Women Voters just lifted her injunction of that case on related grounds based on the Supreme Court's decision. And again, said it's too soon for these cases to proceed.
1: So let me get into the weeds a little bit, and I don't want to make this confusing in any way for people that are listening to this, because this is so critical to election integrity, so we have confidence in results. If you look at the unsigned Supreme Court decision, for example, it was a 6-3 majority saying it's too soon for the courts to consider the state's challenge because the order has not yet been carried out, which means the states have not suffered any kind of injury that allows their lawsuit to move forward. Now, if you look at the three Democrats dissenting, for example, 23-page opinion, Justice Ketanji Brown Jackson accusing the majority of taking their eyes off the ball and then missing the government's actual objective to secure, et cetera, their effort, you know, to foment chaos in the November elections. By the way, by taking illegal immigrants off voter rolls when we know they're there in massive numbers, you know, how is that chaotic? That seems to me like a basic, simple, fundamental 101 integrity measure.
2: Yeah, Sean, look, it is the opposite of chaos. In fact, in my opinion, it is the restoration of order for our election system. So what the president is directing is for the chaos to end, the chaos that has resulted from the mass use of the mail to commit voter fraud, the chaos that has ensued from allowing illegal aliens to cast ballots in elections that should only be controlled and dictated by American citizens. And so this whole parade of horribles that these states and these nonprofit groups come in and say that will happen are all just them trying to engage in more lawfare to stop the president, because they're the ones, in my opinion, who are benefiting from the fraud. They are the ones who are benefiting from the illegal aliens on the voter rolls casting their ballots, because they know which way that they are going to vote. They know which way they're going to vote. And it's always going to be in their favor. And that's why they're so adamant that this has to be stopped. These common sense security measures have to be stopped.
1: All right, quick break. We'll come right back. More on this Supreme Court decision on election integrity. It is critical. Gene Hamilton got the ball rolling. More with him on the other side. And then we'll get to your calls coming up in our final half hour. Our toll-free number, if you want to join us, is 800-941-SEAN, if you want to be a part of the program.
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0: Eugene Hamilton, I mean, to his credit, he is the guy that put together the president's executive orders to unpack, you know, this and lead the way to the Supreme Court ruling on Monday on mail-in ballots. It is a huge win for election integrity. I gave you a list of the integrity measures that I have fought for. I've been giving this list out for a long time. You know, and Democrats, to be fair, Stacey Abrams felt that that the gubernatorial election she was in, that it was stolen from her. Hillary Clinton complained bitterly after losing to Donald Trump. And Donald Trump obviously has had issues involving the election system for a long time, and he's not been shy talking about it regularly. But the reality is, proof of citizenship, voter ID, signature verification, chain of custody controls, the cameras I'm talking about, proof of citizenship is so basic, I can't even believe we're discussing it. But then you need updated voter rolls. You need the voter rolls cleaned. You can't have dead people on it. You can't have illegals on it. Partisan observers watching the voting all day in every precinct. Partisan observers, any party that's on the ballot should have observers in every precinct. And then I would prefer to go to paper ballots. And a lot of countries had tried other systems, and they all went back to paper ballots. And I would also like limits on early voting. I mean, you can vote 6-7 weeks early. There's so many things that can happen in that interim period that would impact people's votes. And I don't think people are voting with the full picture of what an election is going to evolve into.
1: Right. I mean, look, all of the measures that you just pointed out are rational, common sense measures that anyone who cared about the security and the integrity of the elections in their country would do. This is Democrats in the radical left act as though we're some aberration in the United States for wanting to have these things that many other parts of the world already employ in their election systems. And it takes everybody at home, it takes the American people stepping back and thinking for just a minute, hey, wait a second, these things are all common sense. I'm not the radical. The radicals are the one who are criticizing this. The radicals are the one who are suing to stop something so basic as ensuring that the piece of mail with an actual ballot that controls who gets to represent you in Washington, D.C., is in fact cast by the person who it was mailed to, and that it is not being used in some kind of massive mail fraud operation by people who are stuffing ballots and casting their votes for people for one particular party. So, Sean, everything you said is 100% right. It's exactly why things like the Save America Act would help this country in so many ways. It's why the president has been so committed to fighting for election integrity in this country. And there's only one reason why anyone would oppose any of this, and it's because they benefit from the fraud.
0: Anyway, Gene Hamilton, you did an amazing job here. I mean, you got the ball rolling to get us to this point. This happening before this midterm is critical to me. The fact that Republicans now are bringing some integrity to the system, in many cases, even in spite of themselves, but Democrats want no integrity measures, is amazing. And, you know, let's watch this unfold. Anyway, Gene Hamilton, great job. 800-941-SEAN, our number. You want to be a part of the program. You know, look, most of us, we're just simply guessing our way through our health. We're all into health, wellness, fitness, nutrition, longevity. I mean, the world of medicine is changing every single day, but we're guessing too much. What foods to eat, what supplements to take, vitamins to take. 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Everybody's different. 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
5: Fox News, I'm Roger Stern. Iran's president admits today that U.S. sanctions against his country has had some effect, saying we must accept wartime conditions. Fox's Jonathan Hunt.
6: From the few videos we are seeing from inside Iran, we know that the availability of goods is dipping sharply. We know that there are long lines at gas stations.
5: But Hunt reports that the Iranian economy is not completely collapsed. Mother Nature making it harder today to search for survivors in Nepal's killer flood.
7: It's monsoon season in the region, so search and rescue operations were temporarily suspended today because of rain and fog. But helicopters soon resumed.
5: 3,000 people are missing with more than 600 deaths. 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
0: All right, 25 now till the top of the hour. Wow, I just heard statements from the defense attorney, this guy Reddington. It just pissed me off. We're going to get to that. And my dear friend Nancy Grace, I think, has one of the best prosecutorial and a perspective that nobody else has, because she herself lived through a horrible experience losing her fiance when she was 19. We're going to get her perspective here in just a minute. Want to remind you that there's a lot of evil in this world. There just is. This case, you know, strangling three kids, sending the husband out. That's not premeditated, really. That's evil. Now, whether or not the jury decides it's worthy of first degree murder, that's going to be on them. The judge opening the door to lesser charges, second degree murder, manslaughter. All right, all true, or not criminally responsible, the insanity verdict. But there's evil, and sometimes there's only one option. That's the lethal option. But there's so much evil. Maybe there's an instance where you don't need to go to the lethal option, but you need to protect yourself and your family. Now, that's where the incredible technology of BYRNA.com comes in. It's part of my everyday personal safety security strategy. I hope you make it yours to keep you and your family safe. Please look at the videos online and make it a part of your everyday safety security strategies. Unfortunately, there is evil. Let me play, and then we're going to be joined by the one and only Nancy Grace. Let me play for you what I believe is the most outrageous statement made by the defense attorney in the Lindsey Clancy trial, and it really pisses me off, and see if it makes you as angry as it's making me.
17: I asked you this morning, Mr. Reddington, what you hope to convey in the closing. You didn't really have an answer.
18: I hope to convey that I truly, you know, care and love. I love her. She's just such a marvelous, sweet, innocent person. She's just amazing and so strong and just trying so hard to get up from, she's just been beat down for 3.5 years, and she feels that she's had a fair trial with the judge, and the jury's been very attentive, and all we can do is hope for the best.
17: You may not answer this, about the women that support her, do you want to say, has she said anything about women raising postpartum psychosis?
18: She's very concerned, especially as a labor and delivery nurse. She's very concerned about women's rights, the fact that women are pretty much marginalized. I think it's readily apparent the DSM is a joke. I couldn't get into the social implications in the trial, understandably, but if the United States would take a lesson from Europe, Belgium, England, France, Peru, a lot of these countries, they take care of their women that have psychosis, keep them with their babies. They don't rip the babies away from them and put the women in jail where we do.
0: Lindsey Clancy, such a marvelous, sweet, innocent person. She's just amazing. And Clancy is very concerned about women's rights. She's also a nurse. You know, there is a practice, and I don't know if it's relevant here, called doctor shopping, where people, when you look at all the different medications she had, I think it's 30 prescriptions, and 13 in particular. She's a nurse that would know that drugs can interact with each other. I don't think that works in her favor in any way. I think the issue of premeditation becomes very real, because she sent her husband out of the home before she then, you know, went about one after another, one by one by one, and strangled Cora, Dawson, and Callan. You don't hear those words a lot in the legacy media, but she did that. Do I think postpartum depression is real? Yeah. Do I think that the prosecution had effective expert witnesses, especially at the end of this case, that said, sorry, she knew what she was doing, including FBI experts? Anyway, the person that I trust on all issues, one of the people I trust on the legal side, is Greg Jarrett, and people like Paul Mora on the absolute prosecution side versus the defense analysis. There's only one person to go to. It's our friend Nancy Grace from Fox One, and a friend and colleague of mine. I know I'm taking you away from your family for a brief time here, and you're going to join us on TV tonight. My apologies up front, but I have to know what you're thinking about what happened today. Closing arguments by both the defense and the prosecution. I didn't think it would happen this quickly. They gave an hour for it. They got jury instructions. The judge opened up lesser charges of second-degree murder and or manslaughter, so it's not just either first-degree or not criminally responsible. I want your thoughts on all of it.
19: Well, number one, thank you for inviting me. This is a topic very near to my heart because I am a mother of two, which has changed my world. I never thought I could be as happy as I have been in the last 18 years raising my children. My alter identity as a felony prosecutor, where I represent people like Dawson, Callan, and Cora. So I must say, I am not torn about this case because the law is clear. Whether we like the law or not, the law is if you had intent to kill, you are responsible. She had intent. And this is why I say that. This does not bring me joy, Sean. It does not bring me joy. And I have seen people that I truly believed were insane, and I did not want them in with GP general population at all. That is not justice. That is cruel torture. She sent her husband away from the home, much like Andrea Yates did. She sent him to a restaurant. They had never gotten takeout from there before because it was too far away. There and to the pharmacy at night. She sent him away as soon as he left, and she admits, although the internet is alive, people attack me in Walmart about, why aren't you admitting Patrick Clancy did this? Because he didn't. He did not do it. It's proven forensically, digitally, he did not do it, accepted. Whatever you like him or hate him, don't care. He didn't do these murders, period. She systematically herded the children into the basement, then one by one put them face down and strangled them with her own elastic exercise bands. Many people scream, her fingerprints were not on there. Okay, right. When you pull a rubber band, you smear your fingerprints. Think about it. Her DNA, however, was on the elastic bands. So let's just clear that up right now. One of the children, Dawson, tried to get away. He was found in his father's office, also in the basement. The systematic strangling of the children, as you know, Sean, intent can be formed in the twinkling of a moment, the blink of an eye, the time it takes to pull a trigger, much less the time it takes you to herd your children into the basement. Three of them, three tots. Have you ever taken a tot through the airport, much less two or three, herding them into the basement and systematically strangling them dead till they turned purple, till their necks were abnormally small, too small to even hold up a head, the bands were pulled so tightly? That's intent. She knew what she did was wrong and tried to jump out of a window. Why did she try to jump out of a window? Because she knew what she had just done was horribly, horribly wrong. Do I like the scenario? No. It's like a dirt sandwich in my mouth. But this is what happened. That's what happened. And we cannot turn away from the fact. And that is what I would tell the jury. I want to turn away. I don't like delivering this closing statement. It's like acid to the touch. But this is the truth, and you must confront it because you have taken an oath to do the right thing. Now, what may the jury do? They may do jury nullification. They may say, screw you and the horse you rode in on. I'm not putting her in jail. And find her NGBRI, not guilty by reason of insanity. What will that mean? Well, it depends. Look at Andrea Yates. She murdered her children, and she's still in a mental facility today. Then you've got, on the other end of the spectrum, Deanna Lacey. She murdered her children, left one brain damaged for life. She did a few years in a mental facility, and she walked free, and she is living amongst us now. So it really depends on what happens once she's in a mental facility. She could walk in 5 years or not. That's what's happening. They'll either follow the law and convict her on murder one, which is life without parole, or they will give her NGBRI, not guilty by reason of insanity. I have tried insanity cases. The kicker to insanity cases, Sean, is the perp admits they did it. It's all this business about it was really Patrick Clancy. It's not. She stood up in court, like Brian Koberger, and said, I did it. But in her case, she said, but I was insane. There. That's the law. Those are the choices.
0: You know, we did a long podcast, and I find the hardest interviews to do. And I interviewed on the podcast also the parents of one of the victims in the Koberger case. It kills me.
19: Mm-hmm.
0: And I taped another recent podcast where somebody lost their child. And you told this whole story. You were 19 years old. You were engaged to be married. And that your fiance was murdered. And I just sat there. You know, I knew the story. But to hear it from a friend, it's the hardest thing to hear from anybody you're interviewing. You know, I wouldn't mind. I'm willing to listen to the arguments. But the idea, the first thing she does when she wakes up after this whole thing is wants a lawyer. The fact that she's a nurse, I don't think helps her in this case. She should have been more responsible for her medical care. I don't care that she was using different doctors with drugs that interact with each other. She had knowledge that most people don't have. I do believe that postpartum depression is real, but I also was really swayed in rebuttal by the prosecution witnesses that says she knew what the hell she was doing. As evidenced by, you know, the premeditation factor that you brought up of sending the husband out to the store. And then the whole process of it. So I'm thinking what the judge did today is the judge realized this is an emotionally charged case capturing the attention of the nation and threw them a lifeline to thread the needle, knowing how hard it is to get 12 people to agree on anything. Am I wrong?
19: You're absolutely right. Much has been made of the women congregating outside of the courthouse, all dressed in different shades of pink and coral. And much has been made of that. But you know what? This is America. You can protest. You can even burn our beloved flag, and that's okay. So if these women want to bring attention to postpartum depression and postpartum psychosis, I say bring it on. We need attention to that. Sean, I remember having the twins, and one would be up at 12:30, 1:30, 3:30, and 4:30. And I would be up at 5. Sometimes I would be swinging them in bucket swings at 4:45 in the dark behind our church because we were up. I was so tired and had to go back to work at HLN a month early of my maternity leave. I was literally seeing stars. It was like explosions with my eyes wide open. I get it. Combined with extreme depression, the statistics are interesting. And, of course, statistics are not allowed in as evidence. But only 1 to 2 per 1,000 of women with postpartum depression have postpartum psychosis. Also, when you have auditory hallucination, not that you think you see your great-great-grandma in the door, but no, an auditory hallucination is much more extreme, an extreme form of mental illness. She said a male voice told her she had to kill the children. When you have this type of psychosis, it doesn't just come and go, like the Twinkie defense. No. Auditory hallucinations usually come for a period of time, weeks if not months, ordering to you to do an evil deed. And they stay with you after the deed. Her psychosis only lasted, what, 20 minutes? I've never heard of that. And I prosecuted a lot of cases. So to me, that stood out as a very curious fact that it's hard for me to believe, knowing what I know about psychosis. It doesn't just come in the blink of an eye and then leave, like Tinkerbell out the window. No, it's not like that. So
0: let me lean on you, because I've got 20 seconds left, and you've been so gracious to come on, and we'll have more with you tonight on Hannity. How do you see this verdict coming down, if you had to give your best professional opinion?
19: Well, I've been wrong two times before. Well, calling verdicts anyway. I've been wrong a lot more than that, but I say they're going to follow the law.
0: The one and only Nancy Grace. We really appreciate you, Nancy, and I know you're with your beautiful children. Please send my best. We'll see you tonight on Hannity. We are on official verdict watch in this Lindsey Clancy case. We're going to look at the legal aspect and the criminal aspect of it with Paul Morrow and Greg Jarrett on the other side of this. You know, and there's huge developments in the WNBA. We still have scheduled Enes Kanter Freedom, maybe starting a big lawsuit. He'll tell us about that on the other side as well. Get your calls in, 800-941-SHAWN.
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1: Oh, you're damn right it is, and we are fired up in this hour because Lara Trump coming by Fox Across America. She was at the Big Freedom 250 race yesterday in D.C. She's going to tell us all about it, as well as, I got to be honest, a stampede of stupidity coming from our friends on the left side of the aisle. 888-788-9910 if you want a piece of the action. We are not here to cast aspersions on people who don't vote the same way we do. This is a good old-fashioned talk show. Every single one of you is welcome, okay?
2: I don't care where you come from. I don't care what color you are. I don't care how smart you are. I don't care how dumb you are.
1: No, ma'am. Okay, but we are going to dish out some tough love along the way. If you're stupid, we're supposed to tell you you're stupid. Why? So you stop being stupid.
3: Bingo, man, bingo.
1: Just the same, we'll call ourselves out just a plenty, because here's a newsflash. I am not exactly giving a valedictorian speech anytime soon on this program.
4: My hobbies are fast cars and fast women.
1: But the point is, we're a pretty good hang. So 888-788-9910, you know the deal. You can be a Republican, you can be a Democrat, just don't be a bang. Back in action. Fired up for Lara Trump. She's got a lot happening right now that I'm excited to get to. Because Lara, as you know, married to Eric Trump. Obviously, her more relevant fun fact is that she's my lead-in on Fox News on Saturday nights. Lara hosts My View with Lara Trump at 9 p.m. Eastern. And then I come home and come on and do Fox News Saturday night at 10 p.m. Eastern. And then the network usually issues an apology at 11 p.m. Eastern. That's usually how it goes down. But as we get underway in this hour, something I thought was so funny. We've spent so much time talking about socialism and the fact that it's rising in popularity in the Democratic Party. Now, a lot of Democrats are trying to do the, oh, well, it's a big tent. It's a big tent. And, you know, they're trying to justify this as, well, yeah, I understand, you know, you don't like all the views of the socialists, but we're all going to die because of Donald Trump. The world's going to end. So we're going to need some unconventional characters to turn this around. That's what they're saying. And I got to be honest, it's embarrassing because they're doing so to justify the behavior of people who are saying, you know, things like death to America and we deserve 9/11. Okay, obviously these losers that pal around with Hassan Piker, who's also a loser. I don't devote a lot of time to him on this show. Hassan Piker is what happens when rich people don't allow the nanny to spank their kids. Okay, that's what happens. The guy lives in a $3 million home out in Los Angeles and runs around the country lecturing other white rich kids about income inequality. It's really embarrassing stuff because they are the heirs to spectacular capitalism. Yet they want you to believe it's bad, which makes them righteous and virtuous, despite the fact that they're not willing to sever ties with any of those capitalistic achievements that their parents have actually accumulated.
5: Bingo.
1: Which by default makes them all a fraud. But as we get underway in this hour, the fact that the socialists are rising in number has gotten a lot of Democrats to take notice and figure out how they can surf off the wave. They obviously want the money that's coming from the far left wing of the party. They obviously want whatever goodwill they can get along the way because they don't want to get eaten by the thing. Because right now as we sit here, if you're looking at the prediction market odds, AOC is now the favorite to be the Democrat president in 2028.
6: AOC is a dope.
1: But you know who was right when he was talking to you last June about the New York City's mayor's race? I was. Do you remember when I said to you, I said, hey, I know none of you care about who the New York City mayor is, but I want you to understand that the reason this matters is because if socialism wins in New York and it proves electable, that makes AOC the Democratic front runner in 2028.
5: You have a good eye, my man.
1: And I said that why? I said because if Mamdani wins, if the socialist money that gets him over the top in a low turnout mayor's race wins, it's the win that matters. Okay, meaning every single socialist dollar, communist dollar, death to America, dark money dollar is going to come roaring in if somebody like Mamdani wins and gets one socialist on the map. And wouldn't you know it, who is dominating the fundraising this quarter in the Democratic Party? The socialists. And I flat told you, man, I said, you got to understand, I don't know anything. I can't quote legislature. Most of you know more about politics than I do, but I spent most of my time driving a taxi, and I am so good at reading the universe and understanding human instinct because it's my only real life skill. okay, as I've talked to so many different people from such a diverse background of jobs and ethnicities, and I mean anything you can, when it comes to diverse background, literally any hobby, musical preference, the way they look, the way they smell, what they sound like, what they're attracted to. I have seen a lot of things in the back of a New York City taxi that nobody should have to see anywhere in this lifetime.
7: I think he's got a point.
1: Yeah, lost a lot of good men out there. But the point is, when it comes to reading politics, you know, there's the old Bob Dylan line, you don't need to be a weatherman to know which way the wind blows. Okay, politicians realize where the money's coming from and quickly align with whatever those sentiments happen to be.
8: It costs a lot of money to run for political office.
1: So here is Chris Van Hollen. Chris Van Hollen is a loser with no self-respect. Chris Van Hollen, if you remember, and you might not know a hell of a whole lot about him, Chris Van Hollen was the congressman who went down to El Salvador and had a margarita photo op with Kilmar Abrigo Garcia, the guy who was deported from this country after being outed as a noted human trafficker, someone who had a deportation order enforced against him after his own wife filed a restraining order. And if you remember, the media called him a Maryland man, a Maryland man. And that was the big divide last September. They were calling him a Maryland man, as if ICE just showed up to a Baltimore Ravens game and took any random dad out of Section 219 and kicked him out of the country. A Maryland man. He was just minding his business in Maryland, having a nice Maryland life. He was a human trafficker who beat up his wife and was known to be in a South American street gang. They had a deportation order against him for violent crimes he had committed outside the country. Chris Van Hollen was the guy who went to bat for Abrigo Garcia, flew down to El Salvador, made all of those attempts to break into the migrant detention centers, as did all of those other nutbags like Padilla out in California. And why did they do that? Because they had decided

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12: And here he is now telling you, okay, that the socialists actually have a home in the DNC. Why is he doing that? Because, again, you don't need to be a weatherman to know which way the wind blows. He knows you need to be on their side if you want money in politics. Clip 3.
13: Do you think the Democratic Socialists have a place in the Democratic Party, Senator?
14: Yes, they do, as part of the debate. And in this upcoming election, candidates can be very clear about where they strongly disagree with the DSA, which is probably on most issues. But they can also talk about their own plans. So, you know, I'm not afraid of debate. I think that those in the Democratic Party who are afraid of a healthy debate are missing the point, because voters, including Democratic voters, they don't want to simply return to the pre-Trump status quo.
12: Okay. So what is he really trying to say? I don't want to get in the way of this thing because they've got all the cash. Okay. And why is he concerned about that? Oh, yeah. He goes on to admit he wants to run for president in 2028. Clip 4.
14: I've been kicking the tires as I look at 2028, because I don't think the Democratic Party has answered the call about how we're going to make sure we have an economy that really does work for everybody, especially working people.
13: You've been kicking the tires on 2028, meaning you're thinking about running for president in 2028?
14: I'm kicking the tires, meaning I've been to New Hampshire. I was invited to go there. I was invited to go out to Iowa last summer. I think there's a great deal of churning within the Democratic Party, and I support that. As I said, I think we need this healthy debate, because I don't think Democrats have put forward a clear alternative to the Trump administration.
12: Wow. So he thinks he could run for president in 2028.
15: Are you stupid or something?
12: And he's basing that on his own mischaracterization of what Trump stands for. Okay, because that's everything the Democrats do in this modern moment. Tell your voters something wildly untrue and promise to fix it. Do you remember the battle for the soul of our nation? Because Trump didn't condemn neo-Nazis and white nationalists, the fine people hoax. Do you remember?
16: In spirit, he's with what he calls the fine people among the ranks of the Nazis.
17: Very fine people on both sides during Charlottesville.
18: Him saying there's some fine people among neo-Nazis.
19: The president of the United States said the people, there were some very fine people.
12: Okay, that's, he said they were the fine people. He didn't condemn the neo-Nazis and the white nationalists.
16: And you had people, and I'm not talking about the neo-Nazis and the white nationalists, because they should be condemned totally.
12: Imagine that, okay? But did anybody in the media ever represent that statement of fact? But that's what the Democrats do, okay? Trump, he colluded with Russia. If you elect us, we'll have an American president. Vladimir Putin won't be in charge.
16: It was made up by these sick people.
12: That's actually what they do, and it's hard. I got a lot of good Democrat friends that are actually good people, you know, and they're not all like those Trump deranged idiots who just can't process conversation without steering it towards something negative about Donald Trump. That is a great percentage of the media. That is a great percentage of the Democrat electorate. But there's this other percentage that are just reasonable people that are responding to what they think is an honest take on the state of life here in this America. And they hear socialism because socialists are promising to do something. The Democrats have promised to do nothing but fight pretend battles. We'll stop Russian collusion, pretend battle. We'll bring down the guy who didn't condemn the neo-Nazis and the white nationalists, pretend battle. Do you understand? The democracy's on the ballot.

0: pretend battle because they're the ones fighting against voter ID. They're the ones who arrested their political opponent, Donald Trump. Okay, that's the point. So there's a lot of voters out there that aren't being served by current Democrat leadership. They vote Democrat because their parents voted Democrat and they want to feel good about themselves, which is why they gravitate towards all the stupid causes. Climate change is a stupid cause. Nobody has any data to support the fact that man is contributing to a change in the weather. And if they did, everybody telling you about climate change would stop flying private jets immediately and move into like small one-bedroom houses instead of the sprawling mansions that they have. Okay, but the point is, there's a lot of people out there that have watched this last 10 years of politics transpire that don't feel served by either party because they genuinely don't like Trump. They might see through a lot of the establishment politicians because believe me, the Republican Party is a lot of garbage. Okay. And they don't really feel represented by anybody. That's where the socialists are filling the void. They're at least showing up and saying things like income inequality while they sit in mansions that their parents bought for them. Okay. I understand that. They're, you know, as hypocritical and as ridiculous as anything they're running against, but the average person might not. Okay, when you see somebody like Chris Van Hollen come along just trying to game this wave of stupidity, okay, he is being as opportunistic as everybody else out there. Is he a lying sociopath? Yes. Did he embarrass himself for shielding for illegal immigrant gang members over American citizens? Yes. But does that rule him out of the modern Democratic Party and any chance at upward mobility? No.
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16: I don't think there's anything I've ever told this audience that I was more excited to tell you than a story that just went live on Variety moments ago. Our good friend, someone who was a guest on the very first day we launched this show, has just been named the new co-host of The Five. I am talking about Emily Campagno, who is now sitting in on The Five 5 days a week. You talk about a good win for good people. There is not a higher caliber of human being on this earth than Emily Campagno. Like, that is a real thing. She's the coolest person I know. Obviously, a lot of my dirtbag friends are infatuated with her. And by that, I mean their wives. Everybody loves Emily. She's like the Raymond of cable news. You know, they say everybody loves Raymond. It is physically impossible to not love Emily Campagno. She's like a wildly generous spirit. She's profoundly intelligent. She's really funny. And yes, she probably texts me that I am a fat a little too much for the average person, but I can take it because we're both Sicilian and we dish out a lot of tough love when we're on the air and off the air. She's a great friend to Jenny. She's kind of like a drunk aunt to Lincoln. And she is now the co-host 5 days a week on The Five.

girl, that is a huge win for the American people. If you follow Emily on social media at Real Emily Campagno on Instagram, shoot her a congratulatory message. If you follow her on Twitter, congratulate her over there. But take a minute, wherever this happens to find you, and renew your faith in America, because this is such an amazing American story. Emily is a person who did everything the right way, and she won in the end, because there's no bigger job you can get in media than being on The Five. It's the highest rated show in all of cable news. Okay. It's tremendous. And the fact that she is now occupying a piece of that real estate is a testament to a lot of hard work. This girl started at Fox when she lived out in Seattle and was flying back and forth cross country every single week as an unpaid guest, because you got to get on the air and make a case for yourself before you get hired. Okay, and then she became a contributor and bounced around back and forth across the country for another 3 or 4 years before she got put on Outnumbered. And then she was hosting Outnumbered, you know, 5 days a week for a number of years, till that seat opened up when Donald Trump made Judge Jeanine the attorney general. They've been rotating and letting other hosts fill in that fifth chair for the better part of about a year and a half, until they finally made the decision to give Emily, our cable news rescue dog, a forever home. So congratulations to Emily Campagno, and congratulations to America, a place where the good people can still win.

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1: Fox News, I'm Carmen Roberts. Hundreds of families around the world are waiting, including 90 American families desperately waiting for word on their loved ones who are missing in the catastrophic flood in Nepal and Tibet. And this man tells Fox News that his father went missing just after the group was cleared to pass from Nepal to China.
2: They had just cleared cleared to pass the border from Nepal into China, and that was about 45 minutes before the flooding kicked off. And that's the last we heard from anyone in our group.
1: 3,000 people are missing, 676 confirmed dead. Residents of Iceland are voting over whether to restart talks about joining the EU.
3: Supporters say closer ties with Europe could bring greater economic and geopolitical security. Opponents warn negotiations could threaten Iceland's sovereignty.
1: Fox's Jeff Manasso, America's listening to Fox News.
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0: You know, when you're on the road doing stand-up comedy, you're hosting a TV show on Saturday night, you got 200 radio affiliates to deal with when you get back to work on Monday, you'd think your producer would book you a nice, easy guest. Unfortunately, my producer has a sick, twisted sense of humor, and instead, I am stuck interviewing the diva herself, the host of My View on the Fox News Channel. Lara Trump is back to make my case of the Mondays even more Mondayer. Hey, girl.
1: I mean, they really wanted to put you through it. We wanted to start this week off incredibly tough. It can only get better from here, Jimmy.
0: Talk about a baptism by fire. Holy hell. Why not book a live broadcast from a volcano, Mikey? I'm kidding. Good to see you.
1: Oh,
0: good to see you.
1: It's great to see you. Great to be with you. I wish I were in person, but this is how we got to do it sometimes.
0: Well, in my Q&A, I was doing at the end of my stand-up show, right? You do like an hour stand-up, then you take like 20 minutes of Fox News questions, and then you tell them like three of the dirtiest jokes they've ever heard and leave. That's pretty much how my live show works. And someone waited until the meet and greet. They had a question for real. So at the end of the meet and greet, someone who's been listening to the show named from day one. Okay. You were a day one guest on this show.
1: I sure was. Yeah. Don't forget it either.
0: No, it matters. I know we're still paying the royalties on that. What a pain in the ass. I kid. But actually someone asked me if you were cool. They go, Lara Trump's always cool on your show. She's always cool on her show. Like, is she cool?
1: And you were like, no, she's not.
0: No, she's a total loser. Listen to me. I actually said, like, no, you can't. Cool is the one thing that can't be faked. You know what I'm saying? Like, nice can be faked. If someone can be really nice on the air, and the minute they go to commercial, they throw a stapler at your head. We've seen that, okay?
1: We've seen it happen.
0: Sometimes at us. But to actually be cool, that has to be a default position. So I complimented you.
1: I appreciate that.
0: I did the right thing, and I still haven't gotten the Venmo from you, so I'll be waiting.
1: It's, you know what? My account, they banned my account for right now. It's a long story, but I'll get it to you. Don't worry. I'll Zelle you.
0: I love that. Were you at the race yesterday?
1: I sure was at the race. What a time.
0: That was so
1: rad. Washington, D.C. I had no idea how much went into preparing for this. Anyone who was there, I mean, it was literally the whole of Washington, D.C. was shut down. You couldn't go anywhere. And these cars, I thought they were going fast initially. My husband was like, no, they haven't even started the race. It was wild. It was really cool.
0: It was rad. We're talking to the great Lara Trump. Yeah. And I was talking about this earlier, that prior to this president cleaning up D.C., we couldn't have even had this race. You know, you understand, if this race happens during the Biden administration, one of these drivers gets carjacked. Okay.
1: That's right.
0: It's the first IndyCar race in history where there's actually police on the course chasing one of the drivers. So there's two things.
1: They become part of the race. Yes,
0: yeah.
1: Absolutely.
0: So you get that. And you also get the fact that President Trump has a lot of ambition for our civic pride. He wants to do cool things that Americans can be like, wow, this is just cool. And if you were a sane person, yesterday was very cool. Was it not?
1: Oh, my gosh, totally. And you know who was sitting right in front of me was Dana White.
0: What?
1: And I said, you know what? There was a moment where I just thought about the fact, it's kind of what you're saying, Jimmy, which is we've never seen a president do these kind of things. And I will give Dana White a lot of credit. He kind of led the way with that UFC fight. I mean, we've never seen something like that happen at the White House. We're never going to see something like that happen again at the White House. We've never seen an IndyCar race through the streets of Washington, D.C. It was cool. It was a great time. But just like, of course, the UFC fight, the crazies, the TDS sufferers out there, bless their hearts, as we say in North Carolina, there's no curing these people. They hated every second of it. And it's so sad because everybody should have enjoyed yesterday. What a great time.
0: It was rad. We're talking to Lara Trump. Yeah. She was at the Freedom 250 race yesterday. She's nice enough to join us today on the Zoom. They made sure she was sober before she came on.
1: I mean.
0: Yeah. You're still touch and go. Touch and go.
1: It's a little touch and go. It's fine.
0: Lara, I have to take my kid to college on Friday. We only have one. Yeah. We only have one kid because the state wouldn't let us have two. And I'm going to be smacked. I mean, this is it's a big one. And, you know this as someone who's raising kids. It really, all the cliches about how fast time flies are true.
1: This is a
0: big one. Like, Jenny is going to be, she'll probably, the next time you see her on TV, she'll have a face tattoo because she's going to be smashed.
1: This, I don't know.
0: Yeah, I don't know. I don't know how she's doing this, but I bring it up because we've been talking about planning a future for our kid for 17 years. He was not born at a time where the Trump accounts were a thing. Did you see Gavin Newsom, at least to his credit, praise the president and encourage people to take advantage of the Trump accounts? This is something so unique in this moment right now.
1: Yeah. Well, by the way, speaking of people trying to be cool, but not, it's not really landing. So Gavin Newsom comes to mind. There he is.
0: Yep.
1: Popping back up. He tried to, like, there are so many versions of him out there, right? Where he's trying to be this hardcore guy. He's trying to take a page from Donald Trump. Joe Biden tried that too. Remember, we got all cranky, like the neighbor who's telling all, get off my lawn, kids, that kind of vibe. It just doesn't work. You either are who you are and it's just there or it's not. So I guess, I don't know, Gavin's trying a new tact. At least the good news is that people will benefit from this, and this is great for America's kids and their future. So, I mean, okay, we'll take it.
0: Yeah, give him that. I wanted to give him that because, obviously, you know, we've watched Gavin Newsom embarrass himself for the better part of the last 2 years, kind of flirting with the idea of running. And they're all trying to straddle this line now on affordability because they have these illiterate, you know, economically illiterate socialists crashing their party. And they all want to pretend they care about the little guy. But I think the teachable moment for Democrats, and I think Newsom is at least gaining this, you know, finding religion a little late in the service here, is voters, even like liberal voters, wanted something from leadership other than Donald Trump is the devil. You know what I'm saying? And that's all they've gotten for 10 years. And if that's all you've ever done for people, nobody should be surprised that some moonbat socialists show up and go, affordability. And there's not a plan, but it doesn't matter. At least people are hearing something that they care about. And is that not, I think what we're realizing here is that liberal voters, at least I want to give them credit, they really did want more out of life than being told Donald Trump was the devil. They just had nowhere to go for it.
1: Well, yeah, they had no one giving them any of that. All they got was what you're saying. People just trashing Donald Trump, going against any policy he put out there. And the policies actually were to the benefit of the country. And so I think they lost a lot of people in that. But you're right. The people who are going to be staunch Democrats, no matter what, even if you had a blue cow running as a Democrat, they're going to go for it. It doesn't matter who it is or what they say. They, too, wanted somebody to actually give them something to grab onto. And what's happening right now is exactly what you're saying, Jimmy. There are a lot of people out there who are hearing the socialists talk about problems. Now, the solutions they're presenting are going to be horrible for our country, horrible for communities and societies. They completely wreck countries. We know that socialism has never worked anywhere it has ever been tried. But at least they have something to grasp onto. Now, what we have to do on the other side of the aisle, what the Republicans should be doing, is talking about what we have actually done and actually describing why capitalism is more successful and works for countries and societies versus socialism, and talking about the end of socialism. And take a look at a country like Venezuela, one of the richest countries in the world not too long ago. They've been eating the dogs and the cats, Jimmy. They got to a place where it was, you know, the average Venezuelan had lost like 30 pounds or something because things were in such dire straits. So we've got to talk about it. But you're right. They at least gave them something to grab onto that wasn't anti-Donald Trump.
0: I know. It's so crazy, Lara Trump. One more thing and then I'm going to let you go. One of the early, for real, this is like a sort of semi-serious. We don't do a lot of adulting on this show, but sometimes we have to. AOC, according to the Poly Market, is the favorite for 2028. There has
1: this
0: to be
1: is a serious version of the show. Okay, because let's get ready.
0: Because they're just level with you. No, there has to be a part of you, okay? You host a critically acclaimed runaway smash hit show on Saturday nights. There has to be a part of you that sort of, in a weird way, is rooting for AOC to get this nomination because it's just fun. Because it's basically like, in a weird way, just say this. We had so much fun making fun of Kamala. Okay, they're not going to do this. They're not going to do this again. But what the average person doesn't realize is AOC is Kamala with a better social media game. You know, she has a lot of train wreck moments. Okay, do you remember when she went to that security conference and she didn't know where half the Venezuela was located? All the stuff she does. But that's the point. Is like if she gets it, we have a pretty fun 2028. Do we not?
1: Well, there is something to that, but I would actually almost say that for any of the people who they're pushing up to the front of the pack for the Democrats. Look at the polling recently. Yes, AOC is at the top. Guess who else is up there? Kamala Harris, Jimmy. Oh, my God.
0: Stop it.
1: I'm just going to throw Hillary back into the mix because nothing would actually make me
0: I
1: happy.
0: Want her to run, and this is what I think is going to happen. And you know this is true. She wants to be president, obviously, so bad.
2: Yeah.
0: Okay?
2: So bad.
0: I, and like you, could see a world where to kind of heal the rift between the socialist wing and the establishment wing, you know she wants to be asked to run as like a one-term bridge-the-gap president, kind of what Biden promised. And then, I mean, most people would argue Biden didn't serve a first term, let alone run for a second term. But the point is, could you not see a world where Hillary is watching this play out, hoping there's an opening? I believe that.
1: Oh, she is the meme of the guy by the, you know, with the hands like this. She's waiting in the wings. She is ready to go. She was born for this moment, Jimmy. Remember, my favorite thing from the 2016 campaign was when I, and it probably went through about 35 people because, you know, she didn't do any of this herself. There was a tweet she put up that was a picture of herself as a kid. And it says, happy birthday to this future president. They're still trying to make that one right. So, yeah, she's ready to go. Ready.
0: All right. I am all in. I have officially stopped rooting for AOC. I will be the first Clinton
1: You're
0: donor.
1: On the Hillary wagon.
0: Yes. When the people's pantsuit is back. Everybody loves a comeback. Let's do it. Larry Trump.
1: He and Kim Jong-un really could trade out outfits every day, all day, and I'd be here for it.
0: Hill Jong-un. They're going to have a line of women's Ooh. Wear. I love this. Larry okay. Trump, this made my year. Have a great day.
1: Thank you.
0: You're the best. The great Larry Trump. We're back after this.
3: He's the host you shouldn't get too close to.
4: 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Things you wouldn't understand. Things you couldn't understand. Things you shouldn't understand.
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0: are just getting out of bed right now, looking for the top story of the day. Plenty of talk about this trade deal with Iran. A lot of scuttlebutt about the Strait of Hormuz and Trump being fed up with the Ayatollah.
1: He does have to watch his ass.
0: But the biggest news of the day by far is that Emily Campagno, the human happy hour, has been named co-host of The Five. That is a big damn deal. You don't understand, okay? Jenny is like literally in tears on the other line right now. There is not a human being anywhere in the media or outside of the media that I hold in higher regard than Emily Campagno. And I'm not just saying that because now that she got this big gig, she might finally pay me back for all the beer that the Failas have bought her over the years. Emily is actually the best of the best. And when I see someone cool get promoted to this network, it's such a good look for all of us that I have a selfish investment as someone who hosts the show here and takes a lot of pride in this network and wants the best people representing it. But it's also a real shout out to the cab driver in me who really had to, I mean, bust his fat ass to get where he is right now. And I don't know anybody who worked harder than Emily. Like, it looks effortless. You watch her, she's hilarious. You know, she's obviously got a profound depth of knowledge when it comes to the issues they're discussing every day on a show like The Five. But the amount of work this chick put in to get to where she ultimately wanted to be in this country, I don't think can even be quantified. Okay, she was flying cross-country from Seattle for years before she wound up on Outnumbered, which was an amazing gig. And we were over the moon when she got that gig. And she was doing that 5 days a week with Kaylee and Harris and all the girls that would come by. And I was, you know, I'd be on it from time to time before the network came to their senses. You know, they'd be, you put Jimmy on TV at 12 noon. We start talking about the news. And within a minute, they'd be like,
2: what the hell did you just say?
0: But the point is, Emily is someone who did everything the right way. She fought the ground war. She did the work and she won based on merit and merit alone. Like, she is there because she is phenomenal. She is there because she has a tremendous impact on charitable causes out there in the real world. She is somebody who, if you know her, is as generous of a soul as there is. And yes, she does like to call me all kinds of horrific names. Nothing worse than what Lara Trump's been texting me since we went to commercial a minute ago. But the kind of tough love, fun, good-spirited stuff we need more of in this world. Because if America is ever going to really achieve, it's going to be because the cool people are getting the most heat. Okay, and Emily Campagno, the coolest person I know, going on the watch, the most watched show in all of cable news, is a moment where all of the cool people are back on top. Well, we're moving on up, moving on to the top. So for that and that reason alone, I am selfishly in just the best mood, man. It is a big damn deal. Emily was a guest on the show on the day it launched, because we kind of got started here at Fox around the same time. She became good friends with Jenny. Obviously, she's great friends with Kennedy and a lot of the people here at Fox. And she is someone that every single one of my friends and every single person you meet on the road wants to know about. They all want to meet Emily. And it's usually the wives. Like, the wives love her, you know. I mean, the husbands don't really think much of a girl like Emily Campagno.
1: He is so full of shit, this guy.
0: That's all the wives, I swear. The husbands want nothing to do with her. I'm kidding. But it's such a great win for all the best people. And I'm just telling you, as somebody who hosts a radio show and a TV show here at Fox, today is like a really just an awesome day for me. Just, I can't even tell you how awesome. It doesn't affect my career in any way. I'm not on The Five, okay? But it's like one of those things that my whole mission in media, when I'm on this show and when I'm on my show, is I want people who don't normally watch Fox to see it and be like, oh my God, this is nothing like they told me. This is not how MSNBC describes it. Everybody, you know, who doesn't work at Fox has a characterization of it, okay, that's completely misleading to their viewers. Just the same as anybody who doesn't watch Fox and just hates it by word association has no idea what it's really like. I mean, I was a comic here in New York City driving a taxi for about 20 years before I got started here at Fox. And my opinion of the place was based on all the comics I knew who wrote for The Daily Show. and we're listening to Jon Stewart's misrepresentation of what we are. I showed up to Fox the first time to do a hit and just assumed everybody was inside punching babies and throwing bricks at the Capitol and blaming the final score of the Mets game on Barack Obama. That's how I thought Fox worked.
2: That's just how white folks will do you.
0: But lo and behold, you come in and you're like, wow, everybody's like really cool. They're talking about like rock concerts and the Yankees. And yeah, obviously they have political takes and everything else. But I always tell you this on the air. Fox is like a really well-dressed high school. You know, in high school, you see your buddies between periods in the hallways. You high-five them, you fist-bump them, you tell a dirty joke. Somebody gets shoved into a locker. That's pretty much Fox News. It's a really well-dressed high school. But instead of classrooms, we're in between studios. You see people between shows. They're running from one live show to another, and you see them in the hallway. And yes, somebody gets shoved into the lockers. But I don't want to take shots at Greg. Emily just joined a show. That's a big damn deal. But the point is, I get on the air and I want people to listen to me and feel like I'm accessible. You don't have to agree with me. I just want you to realize that I'm not a threat to you. Okay. The only person I'm a threat to is myself. If you've been paying attention to what I look like on the air these days,
3: you're killing yourself the way you eat. Y'all fat look at you.
0: Maybe so. But today is not a day for an intervention for me. Today is a day for America to spike the football because the good guys have won. Because Emily Campagna is on the phone. I will drink to that.
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10: He calls it the biggest oil deal in history. I'm Carmen Roberts, Fox News. President Trump is referring to the deal with Venezuela that he claims will increase America's oil supply. Fox's Mike Emanuel has more from the White House.
11: President Trump calling it the biggest oil deal in world history. Secretary of State Marco Rubio writing about it on X, saying this deal is a huge win for both the American and Venezuelan people. It demonstrates how President Trump's bold foreign policy is driving America first wins, securing stable reserves and low-cost oil in our hemisphere, and lowering gas prices here at home. For the Venezuelan people, this deal will bring nearly $100 billion in private investment, support thousands of high-paying jobs, and drive the reconstruction of Venezuela's economy.
10: In Nepal, conditions are growing worse as the death toll and number of missing keeps rising.
12: Scientists say the disaster was triggered by a glacier collapse, which caused waves of rock, ice, and debris hurtling through the mountain river systems, just stories high. Search and rescue operations were temporarily suspended because of heavy rain and fog. Authorities are watching two lakes upstream, one of which was overflowing at times. It's still monsoon season, so lots of rain. rain to come. Newly released figures say 669 people were killed in Nepal and 7 in Tibet. Between the two countries, nearly 3,000 remain missing. We also heard from the Red Cross, who say it's taking a long time to get aid to these very far-reached areas.
10: And Russia carries out one of the deadliest strikes of the year in Ukraine with an attack on a weapons depot near Kyiv, killing 37 people. And that strike also sparked a fire west of Kyiv and damaged at least 50 residential buildings. 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
10: Federal prosecutors hit a major stumbling block in their case against the alleged mastermind of the 9/11 terror attack that happened 25 years ago.
17: A judge ruled Khaled Sheikh Mohammed's confession, reportedly given back in 2007, cannot be used against him in his upcoming trial. As the New York Times points out, prosecutors have described Mr. Mohammed's interrogations in 07 at the U.S. Navy base in Guantanamo Bay, Cuba, as the government's most crucial evidence in this long-running death penalty case. The judge was quoted as saying the prosecution has failed to prove by a preponderance of the evidence that Mr. Mohammed's statements to the FBI were voluntarily given.
10: Fox's Mark Meredith reporting from Washington. Nine suspects are arrested in Virginia in a child sex ring bust, three of them here illegally.
18: Nine men arrested as part of an undercover sting operation by Fairfax County Police to catch child sex predators. According to DHS, three are illegal aliens with lengthy criminal histories. Have since been released on bond, despite ICE's request to take them into federal custody. One of the men illegally crossed the border as early as 2012. Republicans, including the state's former attorney general, are calling out Virginia's Democratic governor, Abigail Spanberger, for not cooperating with ICE. In a statement, DHS says these criminal illegal aliens were hand-delivered to Fairfax County communities by President Obama.
10: Fox's Lucas Tomlinson from Washington. And 5 years after 98 people died in the collapse of the Champlain Tower South in Surfside, Florida, the city is moving forward with a permanent memorial. It will be built along a beach trail with two hands clasped at the center and surrounded by the names of the victims. A federal investigation found construction factors contributed to that deadly collapse in June of 2021. I'm Carmen Roberts. This is Fox News.
19: This afternoon, expect plenty of sunshine with a high of 95. Tonight will be clear with a low of 66. Tomorrow, anticipate sunny and toasty conditions with a high of 97. On Monday, it will be mostly sunny and toasty again, reaching a high of 97. Tuesday will be mostly sunny and hot with a high of 98. Wednesday will also be mostly sunny with toasty conditions and a high of 98. I'm AccuWeather meteorologist Jason Caterina.
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15: Welcome to the Barbecue Radio Network with Freddie Bell, where barbecue isn't just food, it's culture, it's community, and connection. Today's guest calls himself a foodie, but his family knows him as, listen to this, Grillzilla. He's been grilling most of his adult life, leaned deep into the pellet grill smoking, and his love of barbecue started early, growing up in the California area, and we'll get into more of that. He also served the country for more than 27 years in the Army and Army Reserve and is currently stationed in Florida and runs a backyard living business blending water features, outdoor kitchens, and barbecue spaces. Billy Franklin, welcome to the show and thank you for your service.
22: Well, thank you so much for having me. It's a pleasure to be here.
15: Glad you're with us. I'm just taken aback by the name Grillzilla. Where did that come from and how did you get that moniker?
22: When my kids were young, I used to grill, especially on the weekends. But a lot of our family meals were on the grill, and I have an affinity for the sci-fi, and Godzilla is one of my favorite characters. And so, the transition I think came from my beautiful wife. She just called me Grillzilla one day, and it kind of stuck. And the rest is history, I guess.
15: So do you allow the kids to call you Grillzilla too?
22: Oh, sure. Yeah. Well, they're all grown now, so they call me all kinds of things. But Grillzilla's on the top of the list.
15: Everybody, in case you just joined us, we're talking to Grillzilla. Oh, who is that? Well, that's Billy Franklin. He's out of Florida. Tell me about the Santa Maria area, where you come from and where you grew up with grilling.
22: Absolutely. Yeah. Most of my life as growing up, I was in the Santa Maria area, central coast of California. And any typical weekend, you would have just the streets would be lined, especially the Broadway street, there would be lined with barbecue pits, and they would be cooking tri-tip, and it would just fill the air. The atmosphere would just be this amazing aroma of the tri-tip cooking. And these grills, they're very unique, as they're basically like a trailer setup. They have an axle, they hook up to the back of a truck. So they're kind of large, and they just cook a lot of tri-tip, a lot of chicken as well. And that's kind of what I grew up around, and just really got an affinity for the love of really all meats, smoked, grilled, fried, you name it.
15: All right. Tri-tip, by the way, folks, is a triangular sirloin cut, if I remember right, that balances flavor and leanness, and folks in California just love it, and now it's enjoyed nationwide. Am I pretty close?
22: That's right. That's right. Yeah, it's an interesting cut because it has two different grains. One end is a north-south grain, and then the other end is an east-west grain, and you've got to kind of know a little bit about it so you can cut it right, so you're getting that best taste from the cross-cut.
15: So that type of cut, does it require a different type of grilling, Billy?
22: I would say that your open-flame grill would be the best way to do that. Lately, I've been able to get it here in Florida, and picanha seems to be kind of the bigger hit here, but if you get the tri-tip, you can definitely cook that just open grill. I like to smoke it in my pellet grill. I don't know how controversial pellet speak here is on your channel. It seems to be controversial for some reason, but as a backyard guy that just loves to eat good food, it's been just a wonderful thing to have in my lineup of cooking utensils. And so I like to reverse sear those now. So I'll smoke them for a little bit, get them up to 90, 95 degrees, and then I'll do a reverse sear on them to bring them up to like a medium rare and get a nice crust on them. And it's a really great beefy flavor that comes from the tri-tip.
15: Boy, it really sounds delicious. And I've been in California, but I've not experienced it myself. And I can't get it in my region of the country, in Minnesota. So I'm living vicariously through you, Billy.
22: Okay. Maybe we can dry ice some and ship it up to you.
15: Love that. Love that. Well, Santa Maria Barbecue, as we can tell, folks, is a little different from the low and smoked Southern styles. What part of that tradition still shows up in the way you cook today, Billy?
22: I do like that open grill flavor. I do cook with gas. I'm not an open wood cooker just because of our situation with I move every so often with my daytime job. So I don't stock up on wood per se. So we do the gas grill and just get that nice sear on the meat and I just love it.
15: That's incredible. Everybody, we're talking with Billy Franklin, also known as Grillzilla. You call yourself a foodie. When I was asking you earlier a little information about you, what does that mean to you, being a foodie? Are you chasing a technique? Are you chasing flavor memories? Or what's the experience of feeding people in that regard, being a foodie?
22: Yeah, I just have always loved being around food when we're with company. And when we host parties or birthday parties throughout the years as our kids were growing up, I just really like to have that aspect of food and family. And it just, that's an environment that I like to be in. And I like good food, quality food. My wife has always been an excellent cook, and she taught me a lot of different techniques. She has her own barbecue sauce that, it's just a home run, slam dunk, great barbecue sauce that friends ask for all the time. Anytime we come over, they want us to bring some barbecue sauce with us. So that's our little secret ingredient.
15: I want to talk more about that sauce, but you mentioned pellet grilling being controversial. It's a big part of who you are. What pulled you in to the pellet grill, and how well does it really work in your opinion? What makes it your choice?
22: Well, I would back up and say my wife got me a gift one year. It was a standard smoker with the standard setup, and I could not get that thing to work right for me. And I used it a few times. I probably got a little impatient, and then it just never really got used again. I ended up, I think, ruining one of her hair dryers trying to keep the flame going.
15: Oh,
22: and
15: no.
22: I had to buy a new hair dryer because I was trying to blow the flame in there and get things working. So for me, I didn't have the technique down to do that type of smoking and kind of set that to the side. And then I went ahead and went to the hardware store and picked up a pellet grill to give that a shot. And I've never looked back. It just is so much easier to.

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0: You're listening to the Barbecue Radio Network with Freddie Bell, and our guest is Billy Franklin. He's an Army veteran, a lifelong griller, and a Santa Maria BBQ original. Billy, I'm so glad that you're with us, and you served over 27 years in the Army and Army Reserve. How does that military discipline show up when you're cooking?
1: Spending 27 years in the Army, to me, is just my life. That's what life is all about. And I've had the honor to serve in the Reserve. Most of that time was in Michigan. And, as far as discipline goes, you know, you learn at the beginning of Army service, I learned who I was as a person. And by saying that, you know, you don't really know your weaknesses until you find them. And the Army did a really good job of finding those weaknesses up front and letting me know what they are. But it also gave me the ability to understand who I was in my strengths as well. And so by identifying those things early on, it gave me the opportunity to know kind of who I was as an adult, and bringing discipline into that situation, and understanding that, you know, routine and things like that are important in your life. You can tie that right into your cooking processes, and you know, a little patience goes a long way, especially with the smoker stuff.
0: Wow, Billy, this is really interesting. So what was the epiphany in your life that the Army taught you that says, okay, this is who Billy is, and I know who I am? What was going on?
1: Well, it's not really an epiphany, just a singular moment, as much as it is a process. You know, you kind of break things down from being an individual, learning how to be part of a team, to be something, part of something that's greater than yourself. And you just kind of grow with that as time goes on. And then you learn leadership opportunities and skills as your career grows. And when you're in those leadership positions, there are, you know, subordinates that were in the same position you were not that long ago. And all of a sudden you have the opportunity to share wisdom and decision-making and help those people grow in their careers and in their lives. And, you know, it's not much different than being in, you know, a big family.
0: A big family and serving our country. And 27 years, again, I tip my hat to you and thank you for all you've done to serve America. Let's switch over to back to cooking. This is the Barbecue Radio Network. Cooking for yourself, Billy, is one thing, but cooking for family, cooking for friends or a group is another. Is that intimidating when you're bringing your family over and your friends and you've got all these people and they're waiting to see what comes off the grill?
1: You know, it can be when you're grilling something for other people, you don't necessarily know their tastes, and you always want to bring something that everybody will enjoy. And sometimes friends and family won't tell you if it's bad. So you got to decide, all right, are they telling the truth or not? But there's been
0: anyway.
1: Some swings and misses, you know, brisket's a really hard thing to conquer, I think, for somebody, especially in the beginning. And, I think that I've turned a couple of those into hockey pucks.
0: Oh,
1: and you know, I had one friend that told me once that was probably the best meat they'd ever had. And I don't think that I believe them, but I appreciate their friendship.
0: Well, you know, that's what friends are for. They help you when you're down and
1: right?
0: Catch you in the back when you're really doing well. And so talk about your background. You're talking about military and all the rest of it. How does that change how you plan a cook? I mean, is it the same process each time because it's, you know, this is the way it's done, or do you change it up just to be a little bit more free?
1: I think I'm moderate. I'm a moderate progressive when it comes to these types of things. So, you know, I do things a certain way for setup. I will set the meat out at a certain time. I will season it a certain way. I'll let it sit a certain period of time. But as far as that goes, you know, I like trying different rubs. I like making my own type of rub. I really like to stick with just like a four seasoning. Salt, pepper, garlic, and onion is really the go-to for just about anything. It gives you a solid flavor profile. And so, yeah, I do like to stick to that type of routine and that, you know, like a flavor profile. But I also like to live on the wild side a little bit. I've learned a lot from Meat Church online. And so I've used some of that product for rubs. And I don't know if you can plug on here or not. That's just what I use.
0: Mm-hmm.
1: You can learn a lot on YouTube now from these different cooks and really pick up a lot of minute details on how to make your cooks better. And so, yeah, I would say that I don't know if I'm really super disciplined as much as I just really enjoy trying it and trying new things.
0: Well, that's really interesting that you're open, you're not really disciplined, and I thought that would carry over to the grill. And staying with the military just for a bit, you're currently stationed in Florida, where grilling season really never ends. How has that ability to grill year-round changed your cooking habits? You mentioned coming, being stationed in Florida to start out with.
1: Yes, we as a family have absolutely loved it here. We've been able to. I'm a shorts guy, and this is the place for me as far as I'm concerned with that, because you can. Right now, we're talking in January, and this is what I consider right now hoodie weather, but it was 74 degrees today, and I felt chilly. So,
0: oh, boy, you're breaking my heart. I'm in Minnesota, and it's 15 degrees, and it's balmy.
1: Exactly. Yeah, all those years in Michigan I spent, I know for a fact that there's, snow and ice and cold weather, and they just had a storm up there last week, so... Yeah, it's definitely challenging up there, and I think I put my time in, so I will enjoy this as long as I can before our next move.
0: Talk about the mix of those influences, like the Caribbean, the Southern, the Coastal. Have any of those flavors worked your way into the barbecue?
1: Oh, like I said earlier, the picanha, that sirloin, I never really experienced until I got to Florida. And let me tell you, that beefy flavor and that fat cap, I don't know that you can beat it. It's a really good cut, and we've really enjoyed that. There's been some Cuban, a little bit of Cuban flavor that we've tried that's been excellent. And there's, it's a melting pot here in Florida of basically flavor. So it's been a great experience.
0: That's incredible. Yeah, it's interesting that you're out there at the grill all the time and you get all those different flavors. And I'm going to ask you again about the brisket that had a little problem. So what have you learned from that disaster with an expensive brisket that you said, okay, I learned, and what are you doing differently now?
1: Well, I backed up off of that that cut for a little bit, and I did a lot of pork.
0: That's the best way to a better brisket.
1: I did a lot of pork before I went back to brisket, to the point where the family said, "Hey, could we have something besides pork?" And then I made the switch back. But yes, all hobbies are expensive. There's not many hobbies that you can say can be part of your regular budget, your daily budget. But if you're going to smoke meat and it's going to be some type of hobby for you, and you're just a backyard guy like me, then yeah, just go for it. Because even if you mess up, you're still going to have part of that. And you have the experience.
0: And the experience is what it's about, isn't it?
1: Absolutely.
0: Hey everybody, this is Billy Franklin. He's out of Florida by way of Santa Maria. We'll explain that again. And you're listening to Freddie Bell on the Barbecue Radio Network.
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4: Fox News, I'm Roger Stern. Iran says it's standing firm against U.S. sanctions designed to ruin its economy, and the Trump administration wants to turn up the heat.
5: Treasury Secretary Scott Bessent will head to a G20 summit in Asheville, North Carolina next week, trying to appeal to those countries to join the U.S. sanctions program.
4: Fox's Jonathan Hunt in Tel Aviv. He says videos show a shortage of goods in Iran and long lines at gas stations. Mother Nature making it harder today to search for survivors in Nepal's killer flood.
6: It's monsoon season in the region, so search and rescue operations were temporarily suspended today because of rain and fog, but helicopters soon resumed.
4: 3,000 people are missing with more than 600 deaths. 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

0: We're back on the Barbecue Radio Network. I'm Freddie Bell, and with me is Billy Franklin, also known as the Grillzilla. And it's really fun talking with you with backyard living and your military service. But alongside that military career, I understand you run something called Triton Waterscapes. How did water features become a part of your creative world?
1: Well, being a backyard barbecue guy, I do like to spend time in the backyard. And in all those years, it was just, you mow the grass and, you know, if you have dogs, you take care of the dog stuff, and you might have a swing set for a while, something like that. And then you just have a backyard. And while I was dealing with, like everyone else, when I was dealing with COVID, I was looking for some stress relief at work. And so I was looking for a goldfish kind of setup, and I looked up aquascapes. And in Sweden and other places around the world, they do these really cool setups with aquascaping these fish tanks. Well, while I'm looking for a fish, I come across this pretty wild guy just building this huge pond in somebody's backyard. And come to find out, that company was called Aquascape Inc. And they do water features, water designs, and they teach you how to do it as well. And so I had the opportunity to just kind of research this, and I really took on a love for water features, koi ponds, ornamental pond type setup. And I basically built my backyard out at the time, I thought it was a pretty huge pond and waterfall setup, a natural scape, liner pond ecosystem, put some fish, some koi fish in it and everything. And it really enhanced the backyard to the point where every day we would go out, I would go out after work and we would sit by the pond. I'd had some amazing meals just sitting there listening to the birds and the wildlife and the water just flowing. And there's just health benefits to that as well. And I probably could talk for hours, but yes, I wanted a goldfish and I ended up with a pond business.
0: How long did it take to put it all together for the first phase of it that to make you say, okay, I've got it?
1: So I took, this was in the state of Michigan up in Traverse City where I lived all those years in between Santa Maria and where I'm at, Satellite Beach, Florida now. And it took a full season of kind of figuring things out and that first build and getting things done and learning from other aquascape people. And once that first season, I had that stuff in, I said, you know what? What's it take to get certified? And so I went through the certification process and basically started my own business as a pond builder. And so I spend my time up there building ponds and maintaining other people's older ponds and building new ponds on old ponds. And it's just been kind of a blast every season. And so now I take time off from work to go to work, and I'll go back up there. And my son-in-law helps me out while I'm gone, and he does a lot of amazing work up there. His name's Christian, and he just has been really fantastic at taking care of that stuff. But it just transforms the backyard into this amazing place that you want to spend time. And so barbecue and pond life is really great.
0: Talked with anyone who's combined landscape or waterscapes, I should say, with fire. What do they have in common when it comes to an outdoor space, Billy?
1: Well, it's a juxtaposition, isn't it? I mean, you've got water and fire, and as long as there's no brimstone, I think you're okay.
0: I know of a group called Earth, Wind, and Fire. How about the wind?
1: No wind. No, keep the wind away. We don't like the wind. Yeah. No, but you can do fire pit. We did a fire pit next to there as well. So, you know, in Michigan, it does get cold, just like Minnesota, and those fire nights in the fall and maybe sometimes in the spring are just really, really wonderful. You know, you get that hot feeling from the flame, but you still have that water flowing in the backyard. And, you know, you might have a brisket or a nice pork butt on the smoker, just kind of billowing smoke. And who knows, you might have some chickens, you might have a garden, all those things. And it just really makes backyard living where it's at. And that's why I've stayed a backyard guy.
0: So have you ever thought about competition in your grilling?
1: I have not.
0: I'm surprised.
1: Yeah, I like the relaxing part and kind of, I guess you would say, eating your kill.
0: I like that. I like that.
1: I do watch some of these competitions, and those guys are serious. You know, they're out for, they want to win it all, and more power to them. But I think just being the backyard barbecuer and your local pond guy, that's kind of where it's at. My retirement's looking to go that direction. So
0: wow. Speaking of retirement, you mentioned to me in the green room that you're looking ahead to retirement. I mentioned 27 years, but you're coming up on 28 pretty quickly.
1: Yes, absolutely. March will be my anniversary of my 28th year. Because I was, and I don't know if you want to go this direction, but I'll start and you can stop me when you want to. When you are a reservist, you have a different setup for your retirement than you do for active duty. And either one, you need 20 years of good service to have a retirement. If I want an active duty retirement, I need to do 20 active duty federal years. And so right now I need 5 more of those. My goal is to do that. But if I call it short, I still have a retirement at age 60 from my reserve time. So we'll just kind of see what the military does in the next few years, if they want to keep me. And if not, I'll just start doing ponds full time a little sooner than expected.
0: So outdoor kitchens, you've got the pondscape and barbecue setups. They're becoming a real lifestyle investment. What do you see mistakes that people are making when you're out there building the ponds? I'm sure you catch glimpses of smokers and grills. What do you see as mistakes that you go, gosh, I wish I'd just do this and it'd make it so much better? What do you see when you're designing these spaces for people?
1: Well, honestly, what I've found is that people aren't really using their equipment. We come out and we'll build a full-fledged, you know, recreational pond, and you know, their food equipment will just have dust on it if maybe they don't even have it. But once we design this space and we get these wonderful things out there, all of a sudden they want to spend more time in the yard. They start using that equipment, and it really makes a change in every family's life. I think it's changed for the good.
0: That's really exciting. So when somebody asks you, when you're out there and you're designing and, you know, you've just come from a weekend of doing some great smoking and all the rest of it and grilling, where do you start? Do you start with the grill, the smoker, or the full kitchen, or the pond?
1: Well, I would start with the pond. That's the biggest life changer, I think, is the pond life, because that's going to, you can center everything around that. But this show is about barbecue, and I will say that barbecue is also right there tied with it. So definitely want to have a space for smoking. And, you know, I think there's space for a griddle as well. Mm-hmm. And I do like flat top grilling, and we did some camping for a while, and we love the flat top. I think it has its place as well. So, you know, you can get 3 or 4 different pieces of equipment that do different things. They're kind of unitaskers. But, you know, you can have an outdoor kitchen really quick. And, you know, if you want to keep that equipment nice, you got to cover it. And if you don't want to just use cover, maybe you should put up, you know, a small roof system, or, you know, build out an outdoor kitchen or something that might suit your needs a little better.
0: You tie it all together. Now, before we have to step away for a quick break, if somebody wants to contact you or connect with you about Triton Waterscapes or backyard designs, that may even or not include a smoker or grill, how can they reach you?
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0: All right. When we come back, it's time to light the fuse, Billy. Segment 4 is what we call the grease fire. Greets hits, fast answers sometimes, and a little fun too. Are you up for it?
1: Let's go.
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9: So you're going to stick your hand in a hole and not know what's in there? 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

0: You're listening to the Barbecue Radio Network, our final segment, and it's time for the grease fire. And you have a saying about the grease fire that you heard not long ago.
1: Yes, a friend of mine, Randy, of Randy's Diner, used to always tell me that you always know a good diner if you find there's a grease fire in the cook's hair.
0: I hope you stayed away from the grease fires.
1: Absolutely, yes.
0: And remain.
1: Those are not fun.
0: You told us earlier about your favorites, and in this grease fire round one, pellet grit, open pit, or no explanation here?
1: Pellet grill.
0: Tell me why.
1: Ease of use, and again, I can relax when I'm cooking, and I can walk away from it for a period of time, and I still get that smoky flavor, and if I mess it up, I can sear it.
0: Ah, okay. Tri-tip, reverse sear, or straight fire?
1: Reverse sear.
0: Oh, why reverse sear? You told us earlier that you like reverse searing after you've gone through step one. Why reverse sear?
1: Because you can pack that flavor in at a low temperature. You can take your time, or you can pump that in there quick. You know, you only need a few minutes, maybe a couple hours to get all that full smoke in there, and then you can reverse sear that on an open flame.
0: Wow.
1: Great flavor and profile, and it gives you that crispy outside that you really are looking for.
0: Smoke rings on meat, underrated or overrated?
1: Overrated.
0: Why do you think they're overrated?
1: I think that you can get different meats to penetrate further or all the way through, or if you're doing more of a rare cook and you're not doing a full smoke, you can still get that smoky flavor through there. The ring doesn't matter to me.
0: Ah, we're talking with Billy Franklin, the Grillzilla, and we've told you about that, and if you missed it, you just listen back to it on the podcast. But what's one wood that you trust every time?
1: Hickory and or oak.
0: Now, is that because of the availability in your area, or is there something special about those two?
1: So hickory for availability, and oak for harkening back to my childhood and that Santa Maria style over the pit cook.
0: Wow. Sauce on the side, you talked about your wife's great sauce, or on the meat directly?
1: Oh, man, these are tough. These are tough.
0: Grease
1: All right,
0: fire.
1: Listen, when it comes to sauce, I would like it on the side. But when it comes to my wife's barbecue sauce, there's a difference because I can sear it with the meat, and it gives a certain texture that's incredible with that flavor that she puts in there. And then you don't have to cook it, and you can have it on other things. You can have it on just about anything. That stuff is amazing. Anybody that's ever had it has loved it. We should bottle it. But again, I'm not a professional, so keeping it backyard straight.
0: Well, speaking of your wife's sauce, what are the best sides to go with everything that you're cooking? You have to have that one, but I'm asking you for three, Billy. What are the three sides you've got to have at each grilling?
1: If I could have it every time, it would be my wife's particular potato salad that has thick-cut bacon in it.
0: Oh, my gosh.
1: We actually topped that with a little of that barbecue sauce, and it is out of this world. But let's get off the sauce. We'll get on the sides.
0: Okay.
1: So the potato salad, that's mm-hmm. That's a number one for me. I do like a good baked bean. And again, back to that Santa Maria style, you get some toasted bread with some garlic butter.
0: Mm-mm-mm-mm-mm. Now you mentioned.
1: I'm hungry now.
0: I'm already there. So. You talked about the sides that your wife makes. Is there a side that you make that your friends laugh at and said, oh, no, here we go again?
1: Oh, man. Not really, no. I kind of stick to the basics. I don't know if I've had anything where you'd have to ask them, I think.
0: Okay. What is, in your opinion, Billy, what is the biggest grilling myth people still believe?
1: Grilling myth.
0: Mm-hmm. You know, I mentioned
1: the gas doesn't taste good.
0: Explain that. Explain that.
1: So in a holistic setting, you don't want to use carcinogens. So you end up using propane, basically. And while the coals taste good, sometimes, you know, in those lifestyles, people don't want to have that in their system. So cooking with gas is fine. So if you have a really good barbecue sauce, mm-hmm. Or a good crust on your meat, you're not. I mean, this is another argument section. I know that somebody could argue this, but I think that you know, you can get an open grill, gas grill, and you can still have a good meal.
0: Man, for a guy who says, okay, I've listened to Billy today and I'm going to go get a grill or a smoker, what would you suggest they pick up?
1: Well, without plugging anybody, I've had pretty good success with Pit Boss.
0: Ah, good choice. Pit Boss.
1: Yeah.
0: Okay.
1: Yeah. I've got the griddle, I've got the gas, and then I've got the pellet grill, and they've not done me wrong.
0: All right. So while you're cooking, tell me about the music that's playing.
1: Oh, usually I'm on social media death scrolling. So it's somebody's memes.
0: Are you a day cooker or a night cook?
1: I like evenings. I definitely like the golden hour time of day. And if you're in your backyard and your pond's rolling and the weather's right, and you know, maybe you've got some classic rock going and the smoker going, that might be a good night.
0: All right. How often do your friends come by uninvited because they smell the food in the air in that Florida air?
1: Well, because we're newer to our neighborhood, we've had some neighbors want to know what's going on because they're smelling meat cooking throughout the entire day and sometimes overnight. And so they definitely come over asking, and we'll have to share at some point to get them involved. But yeah,
0: that's a great way to make friends, isn't it?
1: 100% facts.
0: Thermometer or just feel?
1: Oh, that's a great question. So I used to go strictly by temperature, and I have found that if you maintain your fire, maintain your temperature, you go by feel. So feel of the bark, if you're going to wrap or not. It's not at 165, I've got to put this paper or this foil or this boat or whatever you're working. It's a feel. Hey, this is what I'm looking for in this, on this piece of meat. I'm ready to wrap it, or I'm going to let it roll and we're going to bump it up. We're looking at temperature to see a range of where, if we're getting close, 200 might be money. If you're able to probe that meat and it's like butter, then it's ready. If it's not, maybe roll it to 207, let it roll over, maybe rest it a little longer. So definitely, I think the answer is by feel, but I think both are equally important. You need to know what your temperatures are.
0: Makes a lot of sense.
1: By feel.
0: So one thing that you're still trying to master on the grill, Billy?
1: Oh, I definitely would say brisket is still my arch enemy.
0: It's come back to haunt you.
1: Yes. And I will say I cheat a lot because during the week I may not have time to do a full cook. So I'll throw the picanha in there with some seasoning, let it smoke for 30 minutes, bring it up to temperature, reverse sear it, and that's dinner. So No complaints.
0: It's all right. Billy, it's been a pleasure talking with you today. And I've never spoken with someone who does waterscapes and grilling and backyard ponds all in the same show. And I'm just really excited. And I'm sure your neighbors and the people who are smelling that smoke and your friends and family who come by just really appreciate all you do. Do you have a final thought for our audience today?
1: Let's go.
0: There you go. Let's go. That's Billy Franklin. He's out of Florida. Billy, it's been a great conversation. The food, the service, thank you for that. Your craftsmanship and the spaces where people gather together. Again, thank you for your service, your creativity, and for bringing Santa Maria spirit with you wherever you cook. Thanks for being with us today.
1: Appreciate it. Thank you for having me.
0: It's my pleasure. And to our listeners, this is the Barbecue Radio Network with Freddie Bell. Until next time, keep the fire clean, the food honest, and the people close. And like Billy just said, let's go.
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18: 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And Southern Poverty Law Center, the one

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6: Jurors get back to work Monday. I'm Carmen Roberts, Fox News. The Massachusetts jury considering whether Lindsay Clancy is criminally responsible for killing her three young children has weighed evidence for 10 hours so far.
7: The jury is not sequestered, so they are out in the community trying their best not to consume any media of this case. The lawyer for Lindsay Clancy, Tim, the jury's first question was to review two bags of prescription pill bottles and a knife used during Clancy's attempted suicide. Clancy's defense argues that she was in a state of psychosis and that auditory hallucinations told her to kill her children and herself. The prosecution, meanwhile, argues that Clancy planned the killings.
6: Fox's Nate Foy reporting from Plymouth, Mass. In another legal case, Brian Kohlberger has filed several requests as he tries to overturn his guilty plea in the 2022 murders of three University of Idaho students. Fox's Natalie Chuck has more.
8: New motions filed by his new defense team point to statements made by Judge Stephen Hippler during the sentencing when he called Kohlberger, quote, the worst of the worst. The defense team writes, this motion does not rest upon one adverse ruling, one harsh statement, or the mere fact that the judge who presided over Brian Kohlberger's criminal case has been assigned to his post-conviction proceeding. It rests upon the extraordinary convergence of all of them. The defense is also requesting a change in venue back to Latah County where the murders actually happened. Originally, this case was moved about 6 hours south to ensure a fair jury selection, but now that it's in the hands of a judge, the defense says it's more efficient to move the case.
6: And rescue efforts continue in Nepal and Tibet after the catastrophic flash floods on Wednesday with at least 676 people confirmed dead and nearly 3,000 still missing. 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

0: yeah. Hello, everybody. Welcome to the Todd Stearns Radio Show. A little shenanigans here in the building. Wow, what a weird day. So I was heading to Dallas, Texas, and what a great joy. We met so many of our great listeners in Dallas at the First Baptist Church here. Dr. Robert Jeffress really rolled out the red carpet, and of course, Dr. Jeffress is the official chaplain of the Todd Stearns Radio Show. And our friends at Barnes & Noble were there. We did the big book signing, and it was a wonderful thing. As I was driving, though, a lot of folks think, oh, Stearns, he takes the private jet. Well, Dylan was using the jet this weekend, and so I had to drive, so I took the Cadillac out. And by the way, you know what I did, Dylan? Rarely have I done this, but the Cadillac was incredibly grateful. I went for the premium blend gasoline.
1: Oh.
0: And with just a tap of the gas pedal, I was driving 90 miles an hour.
1: Your car is very thankful for you.
0: Very smooth. Yeah. A smooth ride at that premium. So that, yeah, the Caddy can't get used to it. So we're back to normal this week.
1: Not in these times.
0: No. Not, but let me just say this. Gas prices were cheaper in Arkansas than they were in Tennessee. And they weren't too terribly bad in Texas, to be honest with you. So anyway, I'm driving away from the Memphis area, and I noticed it was getting very dark behind me, and I thought, wow, I hope that, you know, storm is not coming my way. No, it was actually heading to Memphis, and it's a pretty serious situation. They had what they call a bow echo and straight line winds. So Dylan, they said the winds were what, 80, 90 miles an hour, and they just slammed into Memphis. And a good chunk of the city is still without power. I know in my neighborhood, none of the traffic lights are working, but I think 140,000 customers, which is almost, I think, 400,000 or 500,000 people without power. And it could be days before the power's turned back. Did you lose power over the weekend?
1: I didn't lose power. I lost internet.
0: Oh, that's even worse.
1: But yeah, some say it's worse. But if you lose power, you also lose internet.
0: Miss Helen didn't have any. She didn't have any power at all.
1: I didn't.
0: She came out of the building. Here. Yeah, she came out of the building. So that's not good.
1: But we have AC here.
0: So people were. This is terrible. People were like, "Todd, are you okay?" And I'm like, "Yeah, I'm fine." I had no idea what was going on because I normally, when I'm traveling, I'll listen to a podcast or listen to the radio. I like to listen to other radio stations, you know, around the nation. And so they're like, "Are you safe?" And I'm like, "Yeah, I'm on the 17th floor of the JW Marriott. We have a beautiful view of the." Meanwhile, all hell's breaking loose in Memphis. It's there, trees coming down, and the power is out, and people are. It's really bad, and we're also in the middle of a massive heat wave, so it's like a double whammy. And it is so hot here, and in the South, we're just not built for life without air conditioning. That's just who we are. I mean, God forbid the Yankees ever invade again like they did in the 1860s. All they got to do is target the air conditioning, the HVAC people. And that's it. We surrender. We're good. Please. We'll do whatever you want.
1: Well, a lot of people in the South have those, like, necklace fans. So, you know, that you get at Disney World. So some of us will be fine.
0: So I want you. Thank you, Dylan.
1: You're welcome.
0: By the way, remind me, I've got to tell you the Bucky story. There was some weird stuff going down at Bucky's.
1: We did get Bucky's merch from Todd.
0: That's the only reason I went, but I gotta get to this story first. We've got a lot of news to cover. So anyway, so the storms hit and power is out. Things are crazy here. And there is a guy running for Congress. He's a Democrat and he looks like, I mean, he's super skinny guy and he's got a massive power fro. So you could say he looks like a Pez dispenser or like a black Q-tip. He's got this huge, huge power fro. Can we say that? I have not heard that one before. Is that allowed?
1: I'm not sure. I'll look it up.
0: But it is, I mean, he's very skinny. I mean, I guess it's a compliment. You know, I would look like a cotton swab if you were doing, you know, kind of like Laurel and Hardy. You can Google that, kids. So anyway, Justin Pearson he's a radical Democrat. The guy's a racist. He's the guy, if you remember, there were some headlines a couple of months back where he got in the face of a white state trooper and called him a mother effing boy. This guy is just a filthy, filthy racist. So anyway, and he's running. He's the nominee for Congress. So this guy is running against a Republican, Brent Taylor, who's a good friend of this program. And this could get pretty interesting because this guy's generating a lot of excitement. And the radical progressives, AOC, the squad, they've all been down here to campaign for this guy. So Justin Pearson comes out and says that, and again, the National Weather Service says what happened over the weekend in Memphis was just like a freak storm. It just popped up out of nowhere. Nobody saw this coming. But State Representative Justin Pearson says the storms intentionally targeted black people and black neighborhoods. And so he posted this thing on social media saying the power was still out because Memphis is a majority black, majority working class city. So here's the deal. Just so you know what's going on here, this guy apparently, he also says that Republicans, all Republicans are white supremacist and racist. And apparently, I guess he believes God is a racist, too. Because God, I mean, according to Justin Pearson, God was up in heaven on Saturday, and he was like, all right, which black neighborhood am I going to go after today? Oh, there we go, Orange Mound. Boom, you're gone. No power for you, thus saith the Lord. So anyway, that's what this guy thinks. Dylan, let me know when we get close to heresy. All right, I'm taking the show to the edge today.
1: We're getting a little close, but I'll let you know.
0: Well, ask Ian. His dad's a pastor, yes, so you know Ian would know these things as a PK. So anyway, Justin Pearson believes that God was targeting black neighborhoods. So for the record, and I just want to set the record straight here, because you know a lot of people in the media, they'll buy into this stuff. Oh my Lord, the Almighty is a racist. No, the Almighty is not a racist. For the record, the majority black working class city of Memphis, Tennessee, is completely controlled by a majority of black elected leaders, all Democrats. So if this dude's got a problem with the incompetence over at City Hall, he should take it up with his people, the black mayor of Memphis, Tennessee. But by the way, this has nothing to do with any of that. It was just a freak storm. These things happen. And by the way, and this is what really cracks me up, apparently God is colorblind because most of the power is out in the white neighborhoods. That's the kick in the pants here. Why, Lord? What did Germantown do to you? Why? You can't make this stuff up. So all of this was going, and I'm blissfully ignorant of all of this as I'm driving down listening to, I don't know, country music as I'm driving through the cotton fields of Arkansas. But there you have it. So God is not racist, and the white people are, there are no white people elected to office in Memphis. It's a majority black, majority Democrat city. And it just seems to me the only thing worse than a racist is an ignorant racist. And that's what troubles me about Justin Pearson, because this guy was educated at Bowdoin College in Maine, and it costs more to go to Bowdoin College than most people make in a year. So this guy, and he's adopted the whole, you know, back then he had like a closely cropped haircut. You know, he looked like a bank.

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6: 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Chicago, securing Second Amendment freedoms at the state level. 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SAF is the only organization with two cases before the Supreme Court this fall challenging so-called assault weapons bans. 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
4: All right, this item from New Hope Baptist Church in Memphis. Because of the storms, you know, a lot of churches canceled services yesterday. And it's just incredibly dangerous around Memphis with all of the damage and destruction. The church there, New Hope Baptist Church, posted the following message on social media. Attention, New Hope Baptist Church family. Due to the continuing hazardous conditions and loss of power, we will not gather for in-person worship this morning. The safety of our church family is important to us, so please remain safe and continue to keep our church and community lifted in prayer. Dylan, I think that's very thoughtful, right? You don't want people, you know, I mean, you're the elderly, you don't want to get out and trip it over a power line. And,
5: yeah.
4: I mean, yeah, bad enough they get electrocuted, but they knock out the power for the rest of the neighborhood.
5: Okay. Yeah, the good point.
4: Oh, wait a second. There's more. For those who would like to bring their tithes and offerings to the church, members of our trustees and deacons ministry will be on site to receive them. So it's too dangerous to go to church unless you want to pay your tithe. You may also give electronically on Cash App or via PayPal. I guess a lot of churches are doing the PayPal now. You see, this is what I love about First Baptist Dallas, which is like one of the largest churches in the country. They still have pews, and they still have offering plate. They pass that offering plate, and I like that. And it shocked me because I'm sitting there, you know, when you're the guest and you're in a place of prominence, because they roped off a pew for me. Highfalutin.
5: Okay.
4: Highfalutin. So you don't want to be the guy who doesn't give anything, you know, when the offering plate, right? And I think that's why I love the offering plate. It forces you to tithe whether you want to or not, just out of sheer embarrassment.
5: Sure.
4: I know that's not biblical, and so please don't call in and say, Todd, that's not why we're supposed to bring our gifts to the storehouse. No, I get that. I know that. But I'm just saying, let's get real, people. Let's get real. The whole reason they do that is to shame people into giving. So during the prayer, Dylan, I'm like freaking out. When I saw the deacons coming forward, you know, it's business time. And I thought, uh-oh. And so fortunately, I had some money. But here's the bad thing. I only had like a 50. So I had to put the 50 in the offering plate.
5: Yes.
4: Because you can't break, you can't make change,
5: no, you
4: right?
5: Can't. You can't take some out and then like break, the, yeah.
4: I'm sorry, can I make some change here? Anyway, did somebody break a 50? How about you folks in the balcony?
5: You know, I do appreciate the offering plate, but it is tough nowadays because a lot of people don't use cash. I mean, that's just the reality of how the world's going.
4: It's true. It's true. It's that mark of the beast.
5: Yeah, it is. The mark of the beast. The credit card.
4: or if they just passed the credit card machine like you're, you know, at Applebee's.
5: You could, yeah.
4: That would take forever,
5: though. A QR code maybe on the screen.
4: A QR code. So there you go. I hope the Lord blesses my $50. All right. 901-260-5926. I just feel like something very bad is going to happen. We have got to have a prayer service here, and we have got to get our show back on track with the Almighty. This story out of the WNBA. So Enes Kanter, I forgot that he changed his last name to Freedom. I forgot about that. So anyway, Enes Kanter Freedom was at the WNBA game. And this was Sunday's game between the Indiana Fever and the Chicago Sky. And so he was wearing this T-shirt. You know, they've been having a big problem with the WNBA. They had a big summit to figure out what the W actually stands for in the WNBA. I would suggest woke, but that's just me. So they came away from the summit, and they still can't tell you. They still have no idea what the W actually means. So Enes shows up at the game, and he's wearing a T-shirt that has the actual definition of woman. Woman. Noun. Adult human female. So it just seems to me that he was trying to be helpful and just help the WNBA understand the definition of the WNBA. So a couple of the players just went, they went raging. I mean, those women were completely unhinged. Almost like they were having a ladies' day or something, because it was, I mean, they were screaming and just completely off their rockers. Did I just get in trouble? Why is everybody laughing in the...
5: Yeah, you're getting in a slight trouble here.
4: But anyway, you couldn't control these women. And Enes is standing up, and I think he was he had his hands out. My gosh. It's unbelievable. This guy is going to dominate the WNBA. So he's going to declare, and he wants to be drafted by one of the teams. Who picks? If I were a coach, that guy would already be on the team. I'm just saying.
5: I kind of want the Fever to do it, to be honest with you.
4: Oh, that'd be great.
5: But the coach is a little woke on the Fever. The players are nice. I mean, some of the players are nice.
4: Yeah.
5: That would be the biggest thing. Sophie Cunningham and this guy. Come on.
4: Oh, that's beautiful.
5: She's just laying them up for the dunks right
4: It would
5: there.
4: Be. And here's the thing. First dunk, I wanted to shatter the backboard.
5: Just
4: right?
5: Break just the whole thing.
4: Knock out. I mean, you know, actually, like literally as he's running, I'm just on the backs of the women that are splattered
5: like a
4: on the floor.
5: Stepping stool up to the,
4: So anyway, the WNBA says that only women are eligible to play. That's the rub here. But they can't define what a woman is. So... And his Freedom is calling their bluff here. I just think this is so brilliant. But they kicked the guy out of the arena, and he didn't do anything. He said he was just applauding. So anyway, I love this because he's calling their bluff, and this is really the best way to address the absurdity of the sex and gender radicals is to literally embrace their absurdity. And I will say this, ladies and gentlemen, and mark my words here, Enes Kanter Freedom is truly one of the bravest women I know. You go, girl! You go, girl!

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2: 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Bad weather making it hard today to search for survivors from Wednesday's horrifying flood.
3: Newly released figures say 669 people were killed in Nepal and 7 in Tibet. Between the two countries, more than 3,000 remain missing.
2: Fox's Stephanie Bennett, the flood caused by the collapse of a glacier. Iran's president admitted today that U.S. economic sanctions may be having some effect. He says we're in a war situation and we must accept those wartime conditions. Still, Iran says it will stand firm. Fox's Jonathan Hunt.
4: The economy has not been crushed. So Treasury Secretary Scott Bessent will be heading to the G20 summit and appealing to countries there to help the U.S. do exactly that.
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2: Thank you.
15: And welcome back, everybody. This is the Todd Starnes Radio Show. So happy to have you with us today. By the way, Sunday I will be speaking at Franklin Road Baptist Church. That's in Murfreesboro, Tennessee. You can go to the church website, and they'll have all the information there Sunday morning and Sunday night. And we'll be signing copies of The Golden Age, How Trump Saved America. You're going to want to get a copy of this book. And if you're in the Nashville area, we'd love for you to drop by and be a part of the services. We signed a lot of books this past weekend in Dallas, and very excited about how book sales are going. So get yourself a copy. And folks, again, understand the Golden Age is not about prosperity. It's about Christians re-engaging in the culture. And that is the only way we're truly going to be able to make America great again, by getting Americans to pray again, by getting Americans to read their Bibles again, and by getting Americans to get into the Word of God again. So that's how we're going to do it. And I lay out all of that in The Golden Age, How Trump Saved America. You can get a copy at your favorite bookstore, or you can purchase a copy online. Well, a very disturbing story reached my desk this morning, and I knew that we had to talk about it today. This comes from Charlotte, North Carolina, the Charlotte Latin School. And parents there are very, very concerned about images, artwork that has been displayed on the campus that depicts Jesus Christ with his throat cut, with blood running down his shirt, and God is dead across his forehead. No, I'm not making this up. I want to go to the Patriot Mobile Newsmaker line and welcome to the program that parent, Doug Turpin. Doug, good to have you with us today.
16: Hey, Todd. Good to be with you. You've caught me on my way down to the State Policy Network National Conference here. So sorry for the back here, but pleasure to be on your show.
15: Doug, let's just jump right into this. So tell us about what happened. And I'm understanding you guys, what, have children that attend the Charlotte Latin School?
16: Well, they did. And, you know, I heard what you were saying in the lead up, and Christian parents like us didn't find a comfort level with a picture of Jesus with his throat cut, or a picture of the Bible on fire there that they hung up as artwork. They had a gay sex manual that had graphic cartoon positions to show children how to have gay sex in the young children's section of the library. You know, they had a statue of a woman holding an aborted fetus out there for kids to see. There was just shocking things. And so it was a group of us, primarily Christian parents, that were really concerned about what was going on at the school. And so we got together and tried to have a conversation with the board. And the board said, oh, we guarantee there'll be no retaliation. Come and meet with us. Prepare a presentation that's on our website right now, honorabovall.org. So if you want to see what the full story is afterwards, just check out that website, honorabovall.org. And so we presented our concerns, and then the headmaster invited me into a meeting that was a setup. And expelled my two children there, which was pretty obviously a cancel culture move, because they didn't want to answer any of our questions. They didn't want to address our concerns. This was a school that was an apolitical classical education school, measured children on merit, taught them Judeo-Christian values, until they had a new headmaster and a new woke board that decided to make them the school that cancels children.
15: So I want to make sure I understand this. So you have an 11-year-old and a 13-year-old at the school. You guys speak up about this, and then your kids get booted out of the school.
16: Yeah, they. My son was in a classroom where the teacher, he told me at story time that the teacher was telling him that all Republicans were white supremacists. That basically asked me, Dad, is there something wrong with me for being white? And I'm like, wait, what? Why are you asking me that? And he said, well, they said, you know, that, you know, white people have done all these terrible things, and they were making him feel like there was something wrong for the inherent color of his skin. And they told him he couldn't use the bathroom anymore, that he wasn't allowed to drink water. And they had him questioning his identity. He asked me, Dad, am I gay? And I said, you're 11. Why are you asking me that? He said, well, they said if you like hanging out with boys, that might mean you're gay, and you should really think a lot about that. And so, you know, these kind of things prompted me to reach out to the school after our presentation to the board, after the promise of no retaliation, and said, hey, I'd like to talk to you about what my son has told me. So they said, oh, we guarantee there'll be no retaliation. There'll be no blowback in an email. Come meet with us. As soon as I get in there, they tell me essentially, well, you know, your son's a liar. We know he's a liar because, you know, we trust all our teachers. And by the way, I've got your enrollment agreement here. It starts putting it in my face and saying, you know, we're expelling your two children from the only school they'd ever known.
15: And again, this is, and just to be clear, the Charlotte Latin School is widely considered to be one of the top private college preparatory schools in the state of North Carolina. This is a very high profile school we're talking about.
16: Yeah, this happened back in 2001, right after the George Floyd riots. So it was one of the top schools there. And we were very happy with it for 10 years when our kids were going there. They were everything they promised, transparent, honest. They invited feedback. You know, they were apolitical, classical education, Judeo-Christian values, all of that. But it changed with a new liberal board and a new headmaster, Chuck Baldecki.
15: So,
16: and want that. They wanted a woke ideological indoctrination machine.
15: Right. And so, Doug, you guys decided to fight back here. And this is, again, bringing the story up to speed, where we understand the North Carolina Supreme Court has ruled that some of the key claims in your case can now move forward.
16: Yeah, we started the lawsuit back in 2022, if you can believe it, and ran into a liberal judge that basically said, well, they're a private school. They can do anything they want. Apparently, they can commit fraud and use unfair and deceptive trade practices, misrepresentations, breach contracts. And then there was a Democrat panel on the Court of Appeals, and they essentially just ratified this. It was crazy. You can't do that. You properly state a claim, your claim moves forward. So the North Carolina Supreme Court decided to intervene and hear the case. And they said, that's not the standard of review. That's not the way the law works. You are allowed to go ahead and proceed with a lawsuit. You can't just use politically motivated reasoning to kick a lawsuit out because you don't like the parents and what they say.
15: All right. We've got Doug Turpin joining us on our Patriot Mobile Newsmaker line. He and his wife very concerned about woke ideology at the Charlotte Latin School, filing a lawsuit and that lawsuit moving forward. Now, Doug, what is it at the end of the day? What is it that you want the courts to decide here?
16: Well, we think we're going to be able to prove that they made false representations. They told the parent, invited us to come in and give them feedback about what our concerns were. They promised there'd be no retaliation. Then they start retaliating against my son. And then when I reach out to them about that, they invite me in for a meeting, promising no retaliation in writing, and promptly expel my two children for the fact that we decided to speak up. I mean, that's an unfair and deceptive trade practice. That's fraud. It's breach of contract. You just can't do those kind of things to two young children. So we're trying to set a precedent, not just to protect our children, but to protect all of the children. Yeah. Many of the private schools have gone woke, and they want to use that position to indoctrinate children. So if parents ask questions about health, safety issues, you're telling me my son, he can't drink water or use the bathroom or these kind of things, and you expel parents just because you ask questions, that's just wrong.
15: It's unacceptable, and let's hope that the Latin school pays a big price for what they've done here. Doug, at the end of the day, I have to imagine that you guys are just concerned that other parents may be going through these things, very similar things. And again, it doesn't matter if it's a public school. As you point out, this can also happen at a private school.
16: Yeah, and actually you have a greater risk because the Private School Association filed a brief. Essentially, their case was, we can go ahead and expel a child for any reason at any time. Well, if we don't like, you know, where you go to work, or we don't like where you live, we don't like anything about you, we don't like your relatives, we don't like something your employer said, anything, for any reason, we can go ahead and expel a child. And that's basically been used and weaponized by left-wing schools and to use a woke agenda to make people too afraid to answer questions anymore. Wow. They don't want questions about what they're doing because then people might get really upset.
15: All right, Doug, I want you to keep us updated on the case here. I think this is so important. So many moms and dads out there frustrated. Many of them may not even be aware of what these schools are trying to do to their kids. And so thank you for speaking up. And I know it's not an easy thing to do, but you took the next step, which is taking this school to court. So good luck to you, Doug.
16: Thank you very much. Appreciate the opportunity to be on your show.
15: All right. Doug Turpin, everybody, a parent who objected to a God is dead Jesus display, among other things. They were trying to indoctrinate his children, ladies and gentlemen, and you heard it from him. They were trying to turn his kids gay by, again, how do you do that? This is insane. What did they say? If you like to hang out with, if boys like to hang out with other boys, that makes them gay. Well, it could mean that they're on a baseball team together or a football team. This is insanity. But again, folks, as I wrote in the Golden Age, if we do not get a handle on these schools, we will lose this republic. This is the engine driving the radical change in our country. And again, it's not just a public school that this is happening at one of the most prestigious private schools in the entire state of North Carolina. And I suspect many of you other folks out there have very similar stories. And God bless the Turpin family for going to the next step here, which is taking the school to court. All right, we've got to take a break. 901-260-5926. That's 901-260-5926. This is the Todd Stern Show. Why are radical Islamists and radical progressives groups that could not be more different working together? The answer will shock you. Dr. Michael Youssef has spent decades studying this from the inside, and in his most urgent book yet, An Unholy Alliance, he tears the mask off a coordinated assault on American freedom and Judeo-Christian civilization. 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
15: I have never seen... So I'm thinking... I love you guys. Uh-huh. I did not love you that much.
2: That's fair.
15: So I thought, you know what? There's another Buc-ee's like right outside of Dallas.
2: Right.
15: So I thought, you know what? I'll just stop there. But anyway, I didn't stop there, and I forgot, and I thought, okay, I'm going to have to. So on the way back, I stopped at the Little Rock Buc-ee's. I think there were like 2,500 people in there, which made it more manageable.
2: So you love us 2,500 people.
15: Yeah. Yeah. Pretty much.
2: You love us more than that.
15: Mm-hmm.
2: That's good. But you did get us things, Todd.
15: I brought you back swag.
2: We got the Beaver Nuggets in here in the studio. We got mugs here. Yeah, I mean, you did a good job.
15: Thank you. I tried, and I did get myself a brisket sandwich.
2: Good.
15: Which I did not eat until I got home.
2: Oh.
15: You know, those things, and that's the one downside of Buc-ee's, is you can't really stay there and eat unless you eat on the hood of your car.
2: This is true. That would be the one thing that would make it an elite. It's like a restaurant then. At that point,
15: yeah, we'll put up some picnic tables outside,
2: sure,
15: you know,
2: yeah.
15: or something.
2: Yeah,
15: I don't. But it was insane, and the number is just the sheer number. And there is a certain stereotype of an individual that goes to Buc-ee's, and I guess I'm that stereotype.
2: It's like Disney adults, but for Buc-ee's.
15: Mm-hmm.
2: They're wearing the shirts. They have the blankets around them.
15: So there's this other stop in Texas, and I did have to stop there to get gas. And it's kind of like a redneck version. It's sort of like a wannabe Buc-ee's.
2: Mm-hmm.
15: But it's, I mean, the bathrooms are clean, but it's definitely redneck theme, which is where I got you the Texas, what is it? Texas beer soap.
2: Oh, Texas beer soap. Yeah.
0: Which, is that made of beer?
15: Apparently so.
0: And you're supposed to wash yourself with beer?
15: Well, yes. The only thing I can figure out is, so you can wash yourself, but if you get parched during your shower, you can just, you know,
0: take a bite
15: of the
0: heat it
15: the
0: up
15: soap.
0: In a microwave if you have one nearby.
15: Lick it?
0: Sure.
15: I don't know what you're supposed to
0: do.
15: It
0: smells good. That's all I know. And you said it's beer, so I said, I don't know if I want to use it.
15: What does it say on the, I don't have that in front of me. It was what does it say?
0: I don't know. I think we lost it already.
15: How do you lose the beer soap?
0: We'll smell it somewhere.
15: Just follow the scent.
0: It's in the bathroom, apparently.
15: Oh, geez. So. Well, it was supposed to be up there with our, you know.
0: It's a decorative thing.
15: With the Dr. Fauci bobblehead.
0: We'll put it up there.
15: Yeah, we got to do that.
0: And I'll figure out what the ingredients are.
15: I love the thing about Bucky's. I love is, first of all, everybody's always in a good mood. That was the one takeaway, is everybody was in a great mood, yeah. Right? I mean, you were, and there were some very large people in that. Everybody was happy.
0: Very large, good moods.
15: Very, yes. Girth, yes. There were no gals of girth. There was just girth.
0: Yeah.
15: There was gladness of girth.
0: Yeah, I like that.
15: But I will say this. Try the Texas cheesesteak.
0: Oh.
15: It's very good.
0: I didn't know that they even had one of those.
15: They had one of those.
0: Okay.
15: I just didn't want to stand in the brisket line too terribly long, so I, you know, but I
0: it's
15: grabbed.
0: It's always the brisket that goes first.
15: It's, yeah. I mean, there was literally, they had a queue for the line.
0: Yeah. No, everything will still be there, and the brisket will be the only thing not there, and people will wait.
15: I was trying to figure out, okay, was there something more clever that I could have gotten you guys, but I think the beaver nuggets, I didn't get a basket. And that was my big problem. So everything was like...
0: You were holding it?
15: Yeah. Then the mugs were at the checkout line. And I'm like, okay, I've got to get the mugs.
0: No, the beaver nuggets are like my favorite thing. They're like, I don't understand them.
15: Are they like, so good. Are they sweet? Are they savory? Yeah. What's the deal
0: have
15: with the
0: have you ever had
15: nugget?
0: Like Pops cereal? Like the yellow... That, but sweeter.
15: Oh,
0: like,
15: Corn Pops.
0: Corn Pops.
15: Not the Joe Biden's gangbanger.
0: No,
15: pal.
0: Not quite.
15: Not Corn Pop, but Corn Pops.
0: Corn Pops.
15: Oh.
0: With milk.
15: Okay. I was watching an interview with the guy who created Bucky's, and he says that's the whole point, is to have fun. But he says they will not build Bucky's in any states that don't like, you know, that are just problem states. So you folks, I don't know, in New York and California, you will never be able to experience a Bucky's. And that's, you know, I feel bad for you. So, anyway, great to see all you folks at the Bucky's there in Little Rock. Got to take a break. Hour two of the big show coming up next. 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